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10: Well, welcome back. As we send you home in our final hour today, it is a delight and privilege to welcome back to the show candidate for Congress. I think it's fair to say that this is not only the most exciting prospect for the Republican Party and for the next Congress, but perhaps in a way the most important candidacy for Congress in these midterms for a lot of reasons. We have been talking a lot here about the Marxist, indeed the Marxist-Islamist takeover of the Democratic Party, several members of whom are guaranteed to add to the ranks of Alexandria Ocasio-Cortez and Rashida Tlaib and Ilhan Omar and others. Many will be joining them. We need a firewall against that, someone who can answer them on their own terms and not be assaulted or insulted by any labels, and someone who knows more about all those things than all of them combined. And we have that candidate, and he's running for Congress right here in Arizona, Congressional District 4. I've known and worked with this man for more than 25 years. As I say, the probably most important candidacy this midterm season, Dr. Zudi Jasser. Dr. Jasser, welcome back to the show.
11: It's always great to be with you, Seth. Thank you so much for having me.
10: You betcha. I appreciate you being here, but more importantly, I appreciate you running for Congress. Let me give people a couple websites so that they can follow and help you out. First of all, your main website, Z, the letter Z, 4AZ.com. Z, the number 4AZ, Z, 4AZ.com. And on Twitter, X, it's close to that. It's DRZ, 4AZ. DRZ, because you're a doctor, Dr. DRZ4AZ. Zudi, you ran for Congress. You decided to run for Congress before this specter haunting America became so dark and stark, seemingly unstoppable, this Marxist Islamism that is just everywhere you turn your head, all over the Democratic Party. But in a way, you were also built to take it on. You want to talk a little bit about the importance of your candidacy here in Congressional District 4 and what it could mean for the nation to have you in Congress?
11: Yeah, thank you. I can't tell you how much of a passion this is, and it's also a culmination of a lot of my work. But, you know, listen, I don't take any pleasure in being right about what we've been warning, you and I have been warning about for over 20 years. And but bottom line is the reason Arizona's fourth matters, and some of the smartest people and people I respect the most have been saying that all roads to America's future for Americanism, future for free markets, future for national security, a sealed border, come through districts like the fourth district. We have a placeholder there, Greg Stanton, who has really squandered this seat, and he is part of the front office of the Democratic Party. And now, as we see, you know, essentially a jihadist, a civilizational jihadist, an Islamist, a socialist being the Senate nominee in Michigan, you see Swalwell's seat's going to be taken by an Islamist, Aisha Wahab. You see 30 miles from ground zero, a Democrat safe seat now has a nominee, Adam Hamawi, who you and I talked about, was the blind sheikh's. You know, there's lists and lists. It's more than just the squad folks, yep. Ilhan Omar and Rashida Tlaib. Yep. Now there's 7-8 of them. So this is no longer a fringe.
10: Right.
11: It's a farm team.
10: Yep.
11: And the tough thing about being a conservative is that, and being a centrist, is that we don't really have a 5, 10, 30-year plan. We just sort of take care of our families, and we think that Americanism will be around for the next generation. And, you know, listen, they've been planning this, the Islamists, the Marxist jihadists, globally in governments like the CCP Chinese that are working with the Iranians and the Islamists of Qatar and Turkey and others. And locally in America, domestically, the Ilhan Omars have been working with the AOCs. And now AOCs being flaunted as a possible presidential candidate. And here you have a candidate that thought the world was going to end 5-6 years ago, saying that we had 12 years left for climate change.
10: Yep.
11: And doesn't, you know, is in foreign policy conferences sounding like a 12-year-old with word salad, and yet she's the leading person of that party. So, you know, where I am now in the fourth, the reason all the roads come through this is that, you know, this is where you find out if America has a ceiling to what we believe in. Are we going to protect that?
12: Right.
11: And, you know, I'm the guy who spent my life fighting both halves of that access.
12: Yep.
11: The socialist access as a physician in private practice. I helped build a private practice section at the AMA as an insurgency, warned about socialization of healthcare, was part of the Arizona amendment to the Constitution where we wanted to prevent single-payer system. And here we are now 15 years later mm-hmm. with Medicare for All being touted by a lying hypocrite in Michigan whose wife is a concierge pharmacist that doesn't take psychiatrist that doesn't take Medicare. And yet this is the left doesn't seem to care about that because they just want more handouts from government and to make government more and more powerful. And I'm here to say, as that firewall, that my family has seen this movie before. Mm-hmm. We have seen when the socialists in Egypt were working with the Islamists, how Gamal Abdel Nasser took over in the mid-60s, and it's been no turning back. They've lost their country, and now they go from Islamist radicalism to military dictatorship. We saw it in Syria with the Assad and ISIS and that back and forth between the fascists and the Islamists. So the West is headed there. Europe is headed there. They've lost their identity. And our main firewall is not just me. It's the American population, Americanism as an idea. Mm-hmm. We are fighting against theocracy. And we need members in Congress who can prosecute this case. And that's why this is much more than a campaign. It's really a movement. And we're getting now national attention because not only am I the only candidate in the Republican Party that's I've been advocating against Islamism and been very clear on this to Congress. But as a physician also, I'm the only Republican running in the general election who's a physician that's not in office.
10: Well put, well said. We're talking to Dr. Zudi Jasser. You're giving a series of speeches on what America means to you. I want to talk about those in a few minutes. Again, people can get more information on those at your website, z4az.com, but we will. I wonder if I might take a little bit of issue with you, and you'll probably perhaps even agree with this, when you talk about your opponent in CD4, Greg Stanton, as a placeholder. I was doing a little research. He has a 100% rating from the ACLU. He has a 100% rating from Planned Parenthood and the National Abortion Rights Action League. He has a 100% rating from the National Education Association. That's the teachers' union. That's the teachers' union that wants to put boys in girls' bathrooms. He has a 100% rating for the Council on American-Islamic Relations. He has a 100% rating from the AFL-CIO, and he has a 100% rating from the National Cannabis Association. By the way, 0% rating from the NRA. Hard to say this is a placeholder, Dr. Jasser. He is, as you put it, the front door, not just of the Democratic Party, but the guy who wants to be ignored as he votes for the most radical positions that can be taken in America.
11: And that's why this race is so important, because, you know, the bottom line is Biden put into place policies about open borders, criminality and other things that were just allowed to happen in border states and across the country much more effectively even than Obama did, because he appeared to be more moderate when in fact his policies were just unleashed anti-Americanism and lawlessness. So this is the issue. These placeholders that come in as supposedly moderate folks and have a pedigree of moderation are basically like the front office of a franchise team that is basically being run by folks that are incompetent. Now, that's the only silver lining of the socialist movement and the Islamist movement, is that at least they are unabashedly telling Americans to their face what they're going to do, how they're going to dismantle the Senate. They want to take away the presidency, Medicare for All, socialized economics, etc., and empower Islamists. I mean, there's a law being put forth in Massachusetts yesterday.
12: Yep.
11: Where they want to mandate that Muslims be elected, you know, Muslims be placed into powers, you know, positions of leadership. I mean, talk about something racist and bigoted, which is un-American, is this basically continuing the DEI program of making Islam into an identity politic.
10: Yeah, we have a problem when Boston becomes Beirut. Exactly right. Dr. Zudi Jasser is my guest. Please help this man out. Please help this candidacy out. You'll be helping America out. Z4AZ.com is his website. The letter Z, the number 4, AZ.com. Dr. Jasser and I will be right back.

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0: 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He's not only a physician, he has served this country in uniform in the Navy, and he is looking forward to serving in the United States House of Representatives, not only to prosecute the case for what he and I both like to call Americanism, but also defend Americanism from this specter that has rapidly been taking over the Democratic Party. Your opponent, Dr. Jasser, you were talking about in CD4, Greg Stanton, likes to come off of as a moderate. People can go to the previous segment if they want to hear his ratings. That's not in any sense. Those are not in any sense moderate ratings. But it does seem to me kind of interesting, this moment we are in with the Democratic Party. A couple congressmen put forward something called the Promise to America a little over a month ago. And it was a pledge, a simple pledge they wanted other Democrats to sign, because these congressmen were worried that the DSA, the Democratic Socialists of America, were speaking too loudly and too prominently for the Democratic Party. Had basically five simple pledges. We are capitalists, not socialists. We want safety, not lawlessness. We're responsible, not reckless. We are proud, not ashamed of America. We are proud, not ashamed of America. Wouldn't you think a moderate Democrat or someone who calls themselves a moderate Democrat would run to sign that rather than, in this case, refuse to sign it?
1: 100%. And that's such, you know, that is the tell. It is mind-numbing to me that in a world today of information at our fingertips, the problem is attentions have shortened to 30, 60 seconds, and people aren't doing the homework. And our campaign's mission is to do the homework for folks be transparent and tell folks that, listen, you know, from Tempe to Mesa to Chandler to Ahwatukee, Phoenix, and South Scottsdale, which is the tightest district in the state but also the youngest district, is that I'm going to go toe-to-toe with Stanton and hold him accountable. Go to our website, whereisstanton.com, whereisstanton.com. You will see statistics and reporting and research that tells you zero bills. One bill passed in the past four terms, zero in the last two terms. He's done nothing but simply sign on to somebody else's petitions, hasn't done the homework that he needs to for the people. And when he says he helps companies, it's all really simply transactional, bringing back subsidies, etc. It's not about driving innovation. And he's simply socialist adjacent. Yeah. So he claims not to be socialist, so he has that plausible deniability. And yet, as you enunciated, he ran against a socialist who was threatening his position in the primary, and he had a primary that he just survived a few weeks ago. But it's interesting that in the entire campaign, he pretended that candidate didn't even exist. He didn't even make one speech, one statement against the ills of socialism, the un-Americanism. The Joe Manchins of the Democratic Party every day are talking about why capitalism is Americanism at its core. It's about ingenuity. It's about protecting small businesses. And actually, there's a great piece, a number of pieces now being written about this, is we need to maybe stop using the term simply saying socialism like most people know we're talking about. We're talking about government ownership of companies. We're talking about price fixing. We're talking about the wiping out of small businesses. So yeah, capitalism actually is already struggling. It's not like we're going to have some massive, you know, new revelation that socialism is a problem. It is almost in place, ladies and gentlemen. I run a small business, and the healthcare, one of the main platforms I'm running on is bringing small businesses back in healthcare, price transparency, and stopping, you know, I'm going to be the insurance company's biggest nightmare because my patients pay 10 times the amount I charge in my office when they go to the hospitals, when they go to through insurance companies, they pay for their healthcare 7 times. That system is essentially socialized by big healthcare and big pharma. So listen, both parties, you know, this is why this independent district, candidates like me can win this. We can change the narrative about the district, because I'm not all about necessarily either party at times, because I've seen them sell out to big healthcare and destroy free market healthcare in America. So, ladies and gentlemen, wake up. This is the future, is that you want a candidate that can be a voice for you, not blend into the woodwork and disappear, and all you remember him is when you see his name on a light station, light rail station, that did nothing for the economy in the city.
0: You bet. Thank you. If you recognize this voice, it's that of Dr. Zudi Jasser, who's been on this show any number of times, memorably throughout COVID. I remember you came in every Friday. You left your practice early to come in and spend an hour with us every Friday to talk the audience through all the confusing messages, to put it no higher, the confusing messages they were receiving about COVID, and calmly and helpfully walked everyone through all the questions that they had. But you've also calmly and helpfully walked the American people through the onslaught that is taking place in the Democratic Party by the Democratic Socialists of America. You have done so by exposing them for who they are, and in running against a candidate in Greg Stanton, who is part and parcel of a party that is too enfeebled to resist them. The Democrats are tripping over themselves to say that socialists are welcomed in their party. Well, they're not welcomed in mine any more than fascists are welcome in mine. And I think it's important to understand that the Democratic Socialists of America, who are taking over this Democratic Party, and who every member of the Democratic Party is welcoming in and has nothing to say about them, and keeping them out, like Greg Stanton, are welcoming in a party that is co-chaired by a Megan Romer, who is a member of the Communist Caucus, the Red Star Caucus, the Marxist-Leninist Caucus of the DSA, whose other co-chair, Ashiq Sadiq, is an Islamist. This is a Marxist-Islamist organization taking over the Democratic Party, and I think Zudi, if for no other reason, although there are a million, if for no other reason, a vote for you says to the Democratic Party, not here, not in America.
1: 100%. And as you said, if you look now, who's campaigning for Al-Sayed? You know, a guy who claims to be all about liberalism and the far left, yet he and his family, he and his wife invest in an Amana fund, which has a purification factor for their family to know that it is blessed by the imams of America. Those, that imam council is more misogynistic, more anti-gay, more anti-American than any organization in the country. I fought against it. I wrote about it in my book, A Battle for the Soul of Islam, how they held up the Quran and said they wanted to replace the Constitution with this. And the current Senate candidate in Michigan, the congressional candidate in New Jersey and California, they are right lockstep behind these clerics.
0: And let me interrupt you as we go to break, because there's an important point here that I want to make sure people understand. You can't just say, oh, well, you know, that's a part of the Democratic Party. Folks, Kamala Harris, Barack Obama, Chuck Schumer, they are all behind the Senate candidate in Michigan that Dr. Zudi Jasser just mentioned. The leader of the Senate, the highest-ranking Democrat in the Senate, has endorsed him. Gretchen Whitmer, the governor of Michigan, has endorsed him. The previous candidate for the presidency in the Democratic Party, and potentially the next candidate for the presidency in the Democratic Party, Kamala Harris, has endorsed. This is becoming the mainstream of the Democratic Party. Not an outlier, the mainstream. That's why you want to vote for Dr. Zudi Jasser. Go to his website, z4az.com. We'll be right back.
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3: With SRN News, I'm Keith Peters in Washington. Senator Darlene Graham, who succeeded her brother, the late Lindsey Graham, is advancing to the Republican special primary runoff election for U.S. Senate in South Carolina. She defeated a slate of Republicans that included Congressman Ralph Norman and Russell Fry and former Governor Mark Sanford. The winner of the August 25th runoff is expected to claim the U.S. Senate seat over the Democratic nominee. Minnesota voters will settle a moderate versus progressive Democratic U.S. Senate primary on Tuesday between centrist U.S. Representative Angie Craig and progressive Lieutenant Governor Peggy Flanagan. In the race for governor, Mike Lindell, known as the MyPillow guy, leads a crowded Republican primary with President Trump's endorsement. More details at SRNNews.com.
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9: 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I mentioned if you recognized his voice from being on this show, that's one thing. 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The America at 250 Conversations. Now, people can attend these. 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You've got a bunch of folks who are coming in to be featured with you, including former Congressman Matt Sam. Talk to us about the origin of this. What is America to me, and why you're doing these speeches?
10: Yeah, you know, I think when candidates run for office, there's a lot of familiarity sometimes to the stump speeches that, you know, whether it's community gatherings, civic organizations, or fundraisers that we do in order to be able to take on our opponent. And, you know, many of us in the campaign, and as you and I have spoken frequently, we wanted to do something different. And the legacy, whether I win or lose in November, I believe we can win. I think that this district is in play, and the numbers really bear that out. And the way to make a mark as a unique candidate is to do something no other candidates are doing. And what we're doing in this is really leaving a mark that what it is about America at its 250th that we love, that we would fight for, that I served in the Navy to die for. And ultimately, from the time I served on Capitol Hill as a physician and a terrorist tried to, you know, kill Tom DeLay and killed police officers, that I was right there within 20 yards, all the way to serving as a primary care doc here in Arizona, taking care of our families. You know, that American dream, I was able to put a shingle up, have run my own business with 18 families that I, you know, helped be a part of employing over the past 27 years. And that dream is what I want to tell Americans about. It's not just the negative of what the problem on the other party is. It's what is the legacy we want to leave, and what is Americans, and what are we fighting for our kids and our grandkids. And that series, I want to open every gathering we have with just a brief 10-minute speech. And like the old politicians used to do in America, when even before media was present, it was going to Northern Virginia, to D.C., to New England, giving speeches that were prepared that we quote now. And I believe that prepared narrative that we give our community will be something that will hold us together. Whether I win or lose, it's about the next generation, and that's why we're going to start with speeches. The first one was James T. Harris on Thursday night in Phoenix, and then that one we're going to talk about my family story and the American dream. The next one on August 18th will be with former Congressman Matt Salmon, who I got to know when I, not only as a physician when I was there in Congress as a doc, but also in my testimony on the Hill many times against radical Islam. We're going to talk about liberty and the pursuit of happiness and whether rights come from God and nature or not, you know, that rights come from God and nature and not from government. And then the last one I'm doing with you and Rabbi Alush on August 27th at 5:30, we're going to talk about anti-Semitism as the test of our

0: time, and how from Washington's Newport letter to the rising hatred, really in both extremes in America, you and I will take the stage as a Muslim and a Jew for Together for America.
1: With Rabbi Alush, I'm so looking forward to all of these. Again, people can attend these events by going to your website and signing in, zforaz.com. And then just go to the events website. It's such an important thing that you're doing this. It's not something most candidates do, but I have known you, what did I say, about 25 years. I think that's right. And you have taken seriously something I don't think our conservative movement has taken seriously enough, which is the thing we quote all the time from Ronald Reagan, that freedom is never more than one generation away from extinction. And people like to cite that, but, you know, they tend to kind of forget that the point he's trying to make is what he says at the end there, which is that it has to be taught. It has to be taught because it's not handed down and it's not transferred through the bloodstream. And if we don't teach it to the next generation, we will spend our sunset years telling our children and grandchildren what it was once like to live in a place called America where people were free. And I think we are beginning to see the seeds. We are beginning to see the pullulations, if you will, of ignoring that dictate, that instruction from Ronald Reagan. And I see these speeches that you are taking on, that you are going to do, these America at 250 conversations, as in perfect consonance with Ronald Reagan's teaching to us and instruction to us. So I thank you for doing that as well. I have so many reasons to thank you. Again, you can go to these speeches and attend them if you go to z4az.com. But also I'm asking you to help out this most important campaign. Zudi and I will be right back.

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8: What is America to me?
9: There you go. That's what Dr. Jasser's doing. What is it? That is a series of speeches. Dr. Zudi Jasser, candidate for Congress in Arizona, CD4, is doing. What is America to me? The America at 250 conversations. I think we have
10: let our celebration of 250 years of existence, Dr. Jasser, come and go too quickly. And I'm glad you're kind of taking this on and reminding Americans of what a special place this is and how important 250 years of existence is. You had said, I think, that in one of your speeches, maybe your first or second one, you're going to talk about how our rights come from God and nature and not government. There's a big confusion on that. You can find throughout the Democratic Party and journalists saying our rights come from government, not from God. So let me just put it to you this way, not to give away your speeches or anything like that. What is America to you, Dr. Jasser? What does America mean to you?
11: Yeah, you know, this is why it's so important to rise above sort of the news cycle and why this race is of national importance. Because to me, you know, we talk about 80-20 issues, defining a man and a woman, should men be in women's sports, and other 80-20 issues. The most important issue that is, I believe, 100-0 or 99-1 issue is the fact that America is an idea, that my parents felt American the moment they landed here and shed their failed Syrian nationalism, their Syrian national identity that was destroyed by a fascist regime. They felt American immediately, and they raised me in a small town in Wisconsin believing that this is the best system in the planet, that allowed me in a town with four Muslim families to be more Muslim than in any Muslim majority or even plurality society because of how failed those theocratic regimes were and those dictatorships were, and that ultimately our founding documents that rendered unto Caesar what is Caesar and unto God's what is God's, that's had a separation of powers, that rendered the civilian population with power over the military. No deep state was intended. And just as Clarence Thomas said, the progressivists do not they believe rights come from government,
10: yeah,
11: versus America is under God,
10: yeah,
11: not under one particular faith, but under God. And that message, let my parents raise me and say, and my sisters, and my wife and I, God, are raising our kids the same way here in Arizona, that ultimately you can choose to pick and choose what you want from your faith, but ultimately you are an individual in front of God and will be accountable for what you do to God, not the government, and government needs to get out of the way. And that's what I think the independent spirit is. Our voters want people that will rise above partisan politics, the new cycle of the day from Iran to affordability. Yes, we want things that are affordable, but you do that through competition, through transparency. And I'd love to have folks join me in these speeches. It's Z4AZ, Z4AZ.com, and look for the events there. And, you know, there's a different path than what the what we're seeing digest and ingest the Democratic Party right now. And I think a district that has 38% independents and almost 35% Republican now and less than 30 Democrat should have at least an independent-minded conservative in that seat.
10: I love it, and I love that you're doing these speeches. I love that you're running for Congress. I will be speaking with you, as will Rabbi Alush, at one of these talks. It's on August 27th. It's going to be on Jew hatred, anti-Semitism. You know, in all the years we've known each other, Dr. Jasser, it's an odd thing. Maybe you can help explain it a little bit, that after the greatest attack on Jews since World War II, out comes a virulent anti-Semitism that no one thought existed in this country. It's, I have to say, primarily on the left. I know a couple people like to say that there's some problems on the right, but it's about an 80-20 problem on the left. What explains this, Dr. Jasser? What explains this vicious hatred that's come out against the victims of the worst forms of Jew hatred?
11: Yeah, at its core is a moral inversion. Because what happens is, you know, if you look at most psychiatric experiments, once you start repeating things over and over,
10: yeah,
11: the mind becomes numb to it and it becomes normal. Mm-hmm. So post October 7, the normalization of Hamas and their genocidal actions of slaughtering men, women, and children in Israel was normalized. And the students who really had very little information basically let that happen and embraced it because to them it was all about us versus them, the occupation, colonialism, all these other causes that they wouldn't even understand how to describe, yet it was a moral inversion. If you look back, de Tocqueville's description of the success of America was related to how religious and morally compassed, morally focused the American, you know, population was that he saw. And he said that it was a government, that a people that did not need military force because they feared God first and foremost. We're losing that. So anti-Semitism in Europe flourished under Nazism and through the early 20th century because they also had lost God. They had lost their moral compass. And this is why, to me, as an anti-Islamist Muslim who loves my faith, the deep-seated anti-Semitism in Islam, I argued at Oxford two years ago, was a deep sign of the need for reform. That ultimately, just as the followers of Christianity realized that at the core of fundamentalism was getting back to the fundamentals of the faith, I believe getting back to the fundamentals of Islam is rejecting all the theocrats, the Islamists, and the morally inverted folks like Hassan Piker and others that say just what are called crazy things, but are actually just criminal, evil. And you not only need to call that out, but we need ambassadors that can advocate for goodness, for what America is, and why we have these values. And nobody's doing that, especially the Greg Stantons of the world. They're not doing that.
10: Yeah. They're staying silent. And that's the kind of thing that we used to condemn all the time, those who in the times of great moral crisis maintain their silence have the hottest places in hell reserved for them. And that's really what this time in America is about. What side are people going to stand up for? And moreover, when are they going to find a time to speak, and when are they going to find the time to be silent? Greg Stanton has found this as a time to hide and be silent. You have found this as a time to throw your hat in the ring and not just speak out, but scream, quite frankly, when and where it's necessary. Dr. Jasser, everyone who knows you as a patient, you have a very large medical practice, knows how decent and kind and wonderful a human being you are. I hope through all your radio appearances, whether it's on this show or whether it's Glenn Beck's, Mark Levin's, whether it's your appearance on Fox News, I should say you used to be with Charlie Kirk, who endorsed your candidacy. May his memory be for a blessing, and may he and his family have peace. But they were big promoters of yours as well. Let me say that from all those places that have welcomed you, that Congressional District 4 welcome you as well, Arizona welcome you, so that the United States House of Representatives welcomes you too. Z4AZ.com. Again, Dr. Jasser, from the bottom of my heart, I think I can speak for my audience too. Thank you for doing this.
11: Thank you so much, Seth. I could not do this without you and without every one of your listeners. 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Sign up. We can not only do better than Greg Stanton, we need to send our best from Arizona to Washington, and I hope to do that for Arizona's 4th. So God bless you. Thanks so much, Seth. I couldn't do it without you.
10: Godspeed to you, Doctor. Thank you.

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I know Mr. Klein really well. He's a good man. You can trust and rely on Klein Heating and Cooling. I can't get out of my head this interview that AOC did on Sunday with Jonathan Carl at ABC, where she just laughed away some of the statements that he confronted her on from people like Ms. Hong, who's running for governor in Wisconsin and who will win the primary tonight, Abdul El Sayed, things that were said only 4 and 5 years ago by them, things like we should not be celebrating Halloween, we should not be celebrating Thanksgiving, we should have a single payer medical and health care. Campaigning with Hassan Piker, who said America deserved 9/11. People who can't denounce Iran. People who believe that Hamas is a better movement, is a better organization than Israel. And she said that was woke 1.0. Those were things we said back during COVID, and woke 1.0 was crazy. What matters is what we stand for now. I can't get over that she said that, or that Jonathan Carl let her get away with saying that. Because that wokeism, including such things as defunding the police and emptying the prisons, that kind of wokeism, that 1.0, did a lot of damage to a lot of people. It ruined probably a generation of children mentally and educationally. It shut down hundreds of thousands of businesses, never to reopen again. It corrupted a lot of minds. And the only difference between what they said then and what all these people are saying now, I think, is that what they were saying then isn't as bad as what they're saying now. At least then, they weren't invoking Marxism and Islamism. So as much as she wants to laugh and slough away 1.0 and as bad as it was, if you thought it was bad, just wait for 2.0, which is why they need to be stopped. I'm Seth Liebson. Until tomorrow, God bless you all. Class dismissed.

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3: 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We got a major update and we got a packed show. Will's in studio. I'm here. CeCe Heil, senior attorney, is going to be joining us a little bit later. Jeff Balaban, ACLJ Jerusalem, is going to be joining us a bit later. We have a packed, packed show, but I still want to hear from you at 1-800-684-3110. We're going to be talking about what happened in Massachusetts, so don't worry if you heard about that, some of the new abortion laws that have come into place, some really horrible stuff. We'll discuss that a little bit later, but we did want to open this show talking about, you may have remembered a few weeks ago, President Trump, there was a whole confusion when they were leaving. Was it the UN General Assembly? No, they were leaving.
5: It was at the NATO summit in Ankara, Turkey.
3: Yes, and they were leaving, and they changed planes at the last second. They were on the new Air Force One, then it was the old Air Force One. You may remember the press saying, hey, we were asked to lower the windows. They asked that to President Trump. He's like, well, they didn't ask me to do it, but you know, the threat was there. You know, you guys were on this, same as I was. Come to find out, at least due to these reports, President Trump was not on that plane, and that they used a decoy system to get him into a much smaller plane, including he entered the plane just like normal, and then the reports are was escorted out using a catering truck and then taken to a smaller plane where they flew that their first leg of their journey. You can see sort of the video. It happened in real time. Again, I don't really love reporting on this because it does show a bit of how we have to live in a society right now and some of the secrets that may be coming out. But of course, it's become major news. I actually think the administration probably wanted this out there for them to understand the real threats that were going on to the president during this time. Now, of course, that opens up a whole nother conversation about what the press were doing on that plane still. We can discuss that. You know, moving forward, phone lines are open for you at 1-800-684-3110. But such a strong threat coming from Iran that they felt that this was a necessary, not even a precaution, a necessary secretive move. Now, this could happen all the time. We don't know how often this happens. This could be something that's fairly regular with the president. But this is the first time, at least in recent history, that this has been known.
5: Well, in theory, also, Air Force One is traditionally the safest place for the president to be because of all the anti-missile defense systems, all of the anti-nuclear systems that are in place aboard Air Force One. That was also part of the story of why they switched back to the old one, is so that that more established technology, seasoned, rather than in the first one, in the newer one that has just been taken and put into service. So when you look at this, though, they took him up the normal steps so that the press saw it. So obviously anyone that's watching saw him go on to Air Force One. He goes out the back into the catering truck with the elevator lift. It lowered and drove to the other plane, which was an Air Force C-32A, a smaller version of an, it still has the same livery, has the same light blue and a little bit darker blue as the Air Force One livery. But when they did this, this is something that no one was aware of. And even later, when President Trump had a gaggle with reporters about the switching of the planes, he made it seem as though he had been on that plane with him. The press is not happy about this, and we'll talk about this some.
3: Somewhat understandably.
5: And there is kind of moral gray area here where it wasn't as if they switched the planes, he took a secret flight, and then they announced, hey, we got him out of here, now Air Force One will continue on. The people on Air Force One, in some sense, were a decoy if there were to be a plot.
3: They were fully expecting that President Trump was on the plane with them. Now, again, is it their business? I don't know. There's a lot. Like you said, there's some moral gray there, but also understand that the job of the Secret Service in these is to protect the president at all costs. Phone lines are open for you at 1-800-684-3110. Like I said, we're also going to be talking about really that horrible breaking news coming out of Massachusetts when they're the restrictions on abortion have pretty much dried up to nothing now, and it's heartbreaking. We'll talk about that with our legal team coming up in just a few minutes. But phone lines are open for you at 1-800-684-3110. We'll be right back.
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3: Well, let's lighten up. And look, we have a bunch of guests today, so I want to make sure we have time to take some of you today. So give me a call, 1-800-684-3110. CeCe Heil joining us next segment. You can actually call and be on the air when she's on. You know, it's a little bit different of a situation. And when Jeff Balaban from ACLJ Jerusalem is on. In the next segment we're going to talk about, you may have seen, if you're in the pro-life community, the governor of Massachusetts signing in new laws completely removing all restrictions on abortion, essentially up until the day of birth. We're going to discuss what that looks like, what we can do, our fight that has been in Massachusetts for years. And we've seen this. And again, we know there's a lot of great people in Massachusetts support our work at the ACLJ. And we know they must be a little defeated feeling when this happens in their state. But we're going to talk about that. So give me a call if you have a question or comment regarding that and how that affects everyone statewide and countrywide. That's at 1-800-684-3110. We are, though, leading today with that conversation about President Trump using the decoy plane to get out of a threat that was clearly very serious from Iran. We knew that this was a serious threat, but enough so to where they were willing to move the president in a catering truck off into a secondary plane to get him out of there while flying what essentially was a decoy Air Force One, full of the press, by the way.
5: And White House staff.
3: And White House staff.
5: It wasn't just press on there still.
3: So, again, understand Secret Service. Their job is to protect the president, but then there does open that door of what does it mean to protect also our United States citizens that were there, including members of the press, members of the cabinet, or whoever may have been on the plane and the administration. It's an interesting time. But look, I understand that these, what really highlights to me is that these threats were this severe, that they really did think, and they still are probably thinking, that Iran is taking this incredibly serious. Now we took out their leadership. So I guess there is, all bets are off in terms of that support still that's happening in Iran. This is, again, starting that conversation of what happens when you don't have a real, true, full regime change. You still have a administration who is clearly bitter, and understandably, if you're from their point of view, because you have not only decimated their country, you've also killed their leaders.
5: That's right. And when you look at this, though, this is obviously the press is not happy that they were used almost as pawns in a escape plan for the president. And I even see some people in the chat that are like, yeah, they signed up for this. They know that traveling with the president, there's always a sense of danger. There's a risk involved in that job. Many times the press corps, when they're going to a war zone with the president, you think about how many members of the press traveled to Afghanistan or traveled to Iraq during those wars on board Air Force One with the president. And sometimes in surprise visits, sometimes they would do clandestine trips to get the president into the war zone so that the enemies of the United States that would want to try and take down the sitting president's plane would not be privy to that knowledge, and the press was in on the ruse, so to speak. I think when in this, especially in this one, the press is naturally going to be displeased. One, it's a little different than like I signed up to fly with the president and I signed up to run interference for the president. I can understand why someone may feel tricked or deceived in that nature. But even that as well of he got back on the plane and talked to them and then left that plane and then got on the other flight from England back to the United States and did that press gaggle. They were asking questions about that. And he was even saying, I'm their number one target. If they take me out, they'll take you out as well.
3: Yeah.
5: In this case,
3: it was
5: that wasn't true.
3: Yeah,
5: right?
3: He was.
5: So I can understand that they would have some issues perhaps with that because it wasn't quite what they signed up for.
3: Yeah, I want to know, what do you think? 1-800-684-3110 to get yourself on the air today. That's at 1-800-684-3110. And look, the ACLJ, I want to tell you, as we head into these additional segments throughout the show, because it's going to be a packed show featuring our attorneys and ACLJ team all over the world, including ACLJ Jerusalem. We've created this Know Your Rights Week specifically because, there are moments like this even where you want to make sure you understand where the Constitution protects you. In Know Your Rights Week, we are highlighting those rights that are guaranteed to you by the Constitution. Unfortunately, many Americans are busy and they may not realize when their rights are even being violated. 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It helps us continue our vital work here at the ACLJ. 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Help us keep you and people of faith informed to help them defend their rights. I want you to do that at aclj.org. This has been something, Will, that has been at the core of the ACLJ, even just saying know your rights, for the last 40 years, really.
5: Well, and once again, this is kind of what the basis of a lot of the work of the ACLJ when it started over 40 years ago with things like the right to express yourself in front of an abortion clinic on a public sidewalk, or the right to carry your Bible into a public school or to hold a Bible study there. It's things that are settled law in so many ways, but yet these battles still keep rising up. And the ACLJ is always there to help, but it's also important to remind people of their rights, to equip them, to educate them on their rights, so that the first step may not be calling an attorney. Because it, even though we provide our services to people free of charge, it takes a lot of courage to stand up and say, you know what, I know I'm right. I'm going to get an attorney to help me with this. Many times, just the confidence of knowing your rights is enough. But we also are here as the ACLJ. If you need help with that, if they also say, no, not enough, I don't care what you have to say and speaking your mind and saying your rights, nothing to see here. The ACLJ is there to step in as well at aclj.org/help. But we also now we are and we're going to roll out throughout this week. We'll have a new one for you tomorrow as well. You may have seen yesterday's video that talked about knowing your rights, specifically when it came to having a Bible study or taking your Bible to work and those things that all of our ACLJ audience has been really equipped with over the years, but we wanted to get it to even more people. So we're going to roll out these videos. You're going to see them and you're going to understand, this is the way that I can stand confidently in knowing my rights.
3: That's right. I encourage you again, not only to support the work of the ACLJ, that's an easy thing to do at any level, by the way. You know, most of our, and I think sometimes there is this mental block that happens to people like, well, I can't give $100, so I'm not going to give at all. $5 becomes $10. That goes a long way. Almost everybody, I would say 99%, if not more, of the revenue received by the ACLJ that helps keep the lights on, help us do this show, helps us do all these things, the legal work, come from people that give $15, $25, $75, maybe once a year. And we don't laugh at that. We celebrate that. If you can give monthly, by the way, as an ACLJ champion, it's the reason we don't have scaled members of champions. $5 a month or $500 a month. The champion is a champion is a champion. It's someone that's saying, we understand times are tough, and you're saying I'm dedicating a little bit of my money, or a lot. I'm dedicating a portion of my revenue that I'm making, you know, working hard for, to the ACLJ. And know that we appreciate that so much. That's why there are no levels of champions at that point. We just consider you all who decided to create a baseline for us. We decided to consider you all ACLJ champions. That being said, phone lines are open. And I do like to hear from you. And in the next segment, we are going to move on and talk a little bit about what happened in Massachusetts. And if you are like me, you have been involved in the pro-life fight for many, many, many years, pretty much since we were born, maybe too young even to understand truly what we were talking about. But as time has moved on, as we've had children ourselves and technology has moved on, you'd think that we would have more and more understanding and humanity and restrictions of what's going on. And look, somewhat you had the Dobbs decision happen, and that was a great moment for the pro-life community as it no longer became a federal issue. The problem is when you have certain states that feel like they represent their whole state by creating unfettered, no restrictions on any sort of abortion. I mean, it's getting to the point where multiple states have done this, and Massachusetts is just the new one, and it feels like Massachusetts is at the heartbeat of all of this. You know, it is the one where we have the most issues. It's the one where I've experienced it myself. And I've met people there. I've spoken to our team there. I've spoken to the radio station that we're on there. I know the hearts of people in Massachusetts. And this doesn't represent everyone who is there. I would say it probably doesn't even represent a large, you know, majority that think this is okay. But applauses and smiles were all abound as the Massachusetts governor signed into a bill that removed any gestational limits on abortion. We're going to talk about that. Look, I want to give you a fair warning, too. If you have kids in the car, understand that this can get heavy and get a little dark. We're going to tell you how the ACLJ can fight back as well. We continue on. It's tough. It's not an easy battle. It's not a fun one to talk about, but it's one that's necessary. I want to hear from you about this, too, if you got a question. 1-800-684-3110. In the second half of the show, we're going to head over to ACLJ Jerusalem. But again, 1-800-684-3110. We'll be back in just a minute on Seculo. 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
11: Mm-hmm. We've witnessed monumental legal victories from defending the 14th Amendment and protecting our sacred American right to vote, the overturning of Roe v. Wade, and standing up for the religious liberty of our kids and seniors. But even with the many historic wins we've achieved, the battle is far from over. The attacks on our constitutionally protected rights persist. Countless unborn babies remain in jeopardy, and across the globe, innocent Christians are being targeted and killed across this country and around the world. 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
3: Welcome back to Seculo. Phone lines are open for you. I do want to hear from you at 1-800-684-3110. It could be on any of the topics we're talking about today, whether it's President Trump's plane switcheroo, having to be the decoy there, whether it's the topic we're about to discuss, we're going into, or anything going on in the Middle East, as we'll have Jeff Balaban from ACLJ Jerusalem joining us in the back half. Kind of open to a lot of conversations. You know, this one, this news story came out last night. And again, for those of us who have been on really the front lines of the pro-life movement for decades, there are moments that are pretty depressing, pretty heartbreaking, that feel like you take a major step back. Even in times where it feels like technology moves so significantly forward, you would think that it would create more restrictions on what we consider life. And then you have a state like Massachusetts, which, again, has been, for some reason, the center of all of this. And like I said, I've spent time there. We ran an ad campaign there for the pro-life pregnancy resource centers that were being targeted there. We have fought back against this pretty dramatically there because I saw the people. I met with them. I met with our local station that runs our show there in Boston. There's amazing people there. It's a huge Catholic community there who, you know, is very, very pro-life, even if they maybe even vote Democrat. At this point, though, you have the governor, Governor Healey, who we know has been no friend to the pro-life movement by any means, sign into law, essentially, and look, I mean, two rounds of applause, the end of any sort of restriction on gestational limits on abortions. So really, up until the moment of birth, you can make that decision with your doctor. And that's the quote that they'll probably say is, you know, we don't think it should be up to us. Yeah, but that is what they said. We believe healthcare decisions should be made between women and families and their doctors and not politicians. And again, and we brought in CC here to talk about this because they'll hide it in the, well, it's a medical emergency, those kind of things. That's not what we're talking about here.
14: Right.
3: It's never what we're talking about here. We all have understanding that if there are certain situations where, and they're very, very rare.
14: Yes.
3: Where something like this has to happen. That's not what we're talking about here.
14: Right.
3: We're talking about a voluntary, legally allowed destruction of a human being up until the day. And again, they were at 20-something weeks before this. They were at like 24 weeks. Yeah. So it wasn't like they had a three-month restriction or a three-week restriction or something right. That like a Florida maybe has put in place. So that's me ranting.
14: Yeah.
3: And I guess when you are in these moments, what feel like defeat, where can we go from
14: right,
3: here?
14: Right. Well, I'm going to just, you know, go on with your point there. It's very disingenuous because I'm going to read from Governor Healey what she said. She said, "I've heard heartbreaking stories from women and families who were preparing to welcome a healthy baby into their family only to receive devastating news later in their pregnancy. And instead of being able to rely on the doctors they knew and trusted at home, they were forced to travel hundreds of miles and pay out of their pockets while navigating unimaginable grief." Now, that all sounds kind of sad, yeah, but it's ridiculous and it's complete falsity.
3: It's just not
14: because
3: true.
14: What the former law did, the former law allowed abortions after the 24 weeks of pregnancy, but it had a limitation saying that the physician must use their best medical judgment and it had to be preserving the life, physical, or mental health of the patient or because of a lethal fetal anomaly.
3: Which is so, pretty broad.
14: Absolutely.
5: Right, you can get away with a lot of that.
3: I mean, you said she already had this in
14: but
3: law.
14: But this is your doctor. She's saying, oh, they had this doctor at home that they knew and trusted. Well, that doctor at home that they knew and trusted is making this decision to say, you know, whether or not an abortion can happen after 24 weeks. And now that they've remove that and they've changed that and they've also changed best medical judgment to professional judgment of the physician. And I would argue that that's taking an informed decision based on, you know, clinical evidence,
3: it's a
14: which
3: very
14: is the
3: intentional
14: best
3: change.
14: Now to an ethical obligation and patient autonomy. So this change is very drastic and it does exactly what you say. You can have an abortion up until the time of birth for any reason whatsoever. And there were definitely protections before for the mother that her doctor that she knew and trusted at home could help her make that decision. Now you don't even need that.
5: Well, and once again, this puts now Massachusetts on a list with China and Vietnam for having no restrictions on abortion globally. It's a very small club.
3: And a dozen of other states.
5: Right. Well, yeah, that's what I'm saying. But they've now joined this club of people that want to have no restriction in law on abortion.
3: For people to know, Massachusetts, Alaska, Colorado, Maryland, Michigan, Minnesota, New Jersey, New Mexico, Oregon, and Vermont, mm-hmm, along with the District of Columbia. So understand, this is not...
5: It's spreading throughout this country. And here's the biggest problem. Not the biggest problem. The biggest problem I have is the reality of what it is. But when you look at what we're fighting right now in Massachusetts, where they ran an entire ad campaign, they used taxpayer money to say, don't go to fake clinics. They called clinics fake. They called them, said that they lie, that they're deceptive in their advertising. And we've already filed our appeal in that case. And actually the Commonwealth has until August 21st to reply to that appeal. But here's what the title of the bill was that she signed. Prioritizing Patient Access to Care Act. Now, who's the one using fraudulent language here?
14: Always.
5: Because this is Prioritizing Patient Access to Care Act. No, it is making sure that abortion on demand without restriction up until birth act is what it should be. The fact that they have to use this clever legislative language to make it sound benign, like it's not a big deal, nothing to see here, goes to prove that they are the ones that use deceptive practices. They are the ones that are anti-choice. They are the ones that want to shut down pregnancy resource centers because they give hope. So don't let them tell you that they're a fake clinic when they're the ones who use false language like this in their bill titles.
14: Well, there's definitely nothing that's patient care about killing a baby. There just isn't. And, you know, we've called them out. We've called the pro-abortion lobbyists out on this all the time. They spin, they spin, they spin. They don't want to call abortion what it is, which is literally taking the life of a baby. That it is killing a baby. You cannot argue that. It's black and white. It's ending the life of a child.
5: Well, in reality as well, it's discriminatory what they're even telling you what this is. Because they're like, hey, they may find out something later in the pregnancy and they want to kill that baby because of it. What is it? A birth defect? Maybe Down syndrome. We know that that is something that is across the country. They're trying to make it legal for expansion of that, finding out different things like that. And so they are saying we want to discriminate against people that may be born differently than us, that may have other challenges in life. You know what? Life is full of challenges. But when they start to say, hey, we want to make sure that you can discriminate and your doctor can discriminate before a child is ever born, because as soon as they're born, there's federal law protecting those individuals from discrimination. So they're trying to make it so they can kill the baby before they're ever born and get real protections.
14: Although there are states that are trying to be able to kill a baby even after it's born.
3: Yeah, let's actually hold over CeCe Stayon for one more segment, because we've still got a lot to break down. We have a second half hour coming up. We only got a minute left. There's actually a phone call coming in about the legal side of all this. I would love for you to address. Phone lines are open at 1-800-684-3110. Second half hour of the show. If you don't get it on your local radio station, find us broadcasting live right now at ACLJ.org, YouTube, Rumble, however you get your podcasts. We're there live if it can be live. If not, we're there immediately archived. 12 to 1 p.m. Eastern time is when we do this show, Monday through Friday live. So if you're hearing this later, know that's when you can always join us live online. It's a lot of fun. You can get in the chat, be a part of it. Also, 20 seconds left. It's Know Your Rights Week. Okay, in the next segment, we're going to discuss that a little bit even more, and then we're going to head over to ACLJ Jerusalem. 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
4: Keeping you informed and engaged, now more than ever. 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
3: I want to get to this quick. We were talking about the major change in the law in Massachusetts allowing, you know, again, fair warning if you had kids in the car. Abortions up till the moment of birth is what's happening right now. And now with no restrictions. And I want you to actually see that moment as it was signed into bill, as applause would broke out. Let's take a look. Again, a lot of lab coats, a lot of people who are celebrating what's happening. Now, look, we all know that this also comes from an interesting time when you had the biggest pro-life decision ever, which was the overturning of Roe versus Wade with the Dobbs decision. We had a call coming in about that. I want to take Mo in Maryland real quick. Mo, go ahead.
15: Yeah, I wanted to comment briefly on them celebrating. It would be good if those people could be interviewed and just ask specifically, why, what are you clapping for? Why are you so happy?
3: Right.
15: Just trying to get an understanding. But the reason I called was because once Roe versus Wade was overturned, the left went, you know, kind of berserk. And they were saying that abortion was going to be, you know, they were just really upset about it. And the right was happy. But all it did was move the decision to the states. And that's why a state like Massachusetts can do what it's doing. This is as a result of that.
3: It is.
15: You have some states. There are some states that are the exact opposite of Massachusetts.
3: Where we're at in Tennessee, Mo, and I'm going to cut you off because we only have a limited time. Tennessee, the restrictions are pretty aggressive.
14: Absolutely.
3: So look, we knew this was going to be that going into it. A lot of people lied to you, by the way, and said, we won, moving on. And abortion, by the way, plummeted.
14: Yeah.
3: In terms of, if I did an opinion poll of even our own people, it became like the 15th most cared about issue, where it used to be number one and number two. Why? Because they thought we won.
14: Right. But the ACLJ, we have been saying well before even the Dobbs opinion that

0: keep reminding people, one, that there is still a fight for life in this country. It's actually, as Cece said, it's gotten to be a bigger fight, because now, as we've said, there are governors and state legislatures in places that can expand the access in this way. The left was ready when Roe versus Wade was overturned. And in some ways, they were given a heads up. They were tipped off by a leaked opinion that they could start their aggressive ground game in these states to make this so widespread. And we are. So Cece's going to hang on one more segment. We'll get to Jeff Balaban in the final.
1: Not too busy, Cece. You can hang on for a second.
2: Hang on.
0: But it does infuriate you when you start to hear things as well, like the governor in Massachusetts and the way they're saying this, when you know what they're talking about.
1: Yeah, I mean, I see a lot of comments saying, you know, this makes me sick to my stomach. It does me too, because, again, I'm very happy to live in a state like Tennessee. That does fully respect life. To the point, by the way, that I understand that people who are maybe a little more nuanced on it have some issues with even how far Tennessee has gone. But then when you see this other option, it's so wild, and it's so disturbing, and it's evil. And we have to figure out what to do with that, because it's tough. And it doesn't represent the people. And I think that's what drives me crazy, is just because you voted for a Democrat in Massachusetts, that doesn't necessarily mean you believe in this kind of extreme rhetoric, this extreme loss. We'll get back in just a moment. Don't go anywhere.
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1: Seculo, we have some phone lines open for you if you want to call in right now. This is really your last chance to get on the air, because after this, we're going to head over to ACLJ Jerusalem. Cece Heil still joining us. There's a lot of people calling in about this specific issue on

0: what's happening in Massachusetts and how it really impacts everywhere in terms of their really complete restriction-free abortion availability now. Like I said, we mean that in no, really mean that that's not a hyperbole at all. It, no date, no medical, whatever you decide and your doctor decides, it's all free reign. Now, I said, I think we need to hear from you. Let's go to Kevin, who's calling in California on line four. Kevin, watch on the Salem News Channel. You're on the air.
1: Yeah, thanks, guys. I've been watching this abortion issue for years and years and have said nothing, but I saw the video of the Massachusetts governor signing this bill, and then everybody in the office started applauding. I mean, how sick do you have to be to applaud killing a child right before birth? Now, they talk about the women have the right to do what they want with their body. Fine, do whatever you want with your body. But you do not have the right to determine the fate of the child that you are carrying. You have an obligation by nature to nourish that child right to birth. Kevin, if you don't want to get pregnant, don't get pregnant. But once you do, you have an obligation to carry that child to birth.
0: Kevin, I think what's really interesting, I'm only cutting you off because I want to make sure we have time to get to other callers as well, but I appreciate it. I think what you brought up early on is enlightening, and I think it's true for everybody. When you see that moment and you see an applause break out and all this, there is something that gets triggered inside of us that you can feel the evil coming out of it. And I don't say that lightly. I never do. And I think that's why, Kevin, you're like, I never talk about it. Yeah, it may not be your top 10 issue, but you also, we all know right and wrong. There's all something inside of us that's telling us this is good or this is bad. And you maybe can have a nuanced conversation of weeks and gestational periods and whether a baby can feel pain at a certain point. You can have all that debate if you want. And you know where we stand. But no one really feels like this is right, except for those who have completely disassociated themselves from any form of humanity.
2: Well, and once again, here's the progress from the left on this. Under the Clinton administration, safe, legal, and rare. That was their mantra. Safe. So if a woman chooses to have an abortion, it's in a clinic that has standards. Safe, legal, not against the law, rare. It's not happening that often.
0: So I said, Bill Clinton, Barack Obama could never be president.
2: But then we went to Barack Obama. He didn't want, if his daughters made a mistake, to be punished with a baby.
0: Yeah.
2: That was his quote. What does that still infer? Early, it's something, it's a mistake, but still rare. Now you have them applauding at any time, anywhere, any reason, abortion, including, as you made reference to, states that are passing laws with specific language of the perinatal period, which is before and right after birth. You don't think that they're going to actual infanticide? Because they're telling you they are.
3: Yes, absolutely. And the spin continues. It is always couched in like women's rights and access to reproductive health care. But the missing issue, and I think this goes to what you're saying, Logan, is how we know it's evil, is we understand that there's a missing piece to all these arguments, and it's the rights of that baby. That it's like, okay, let's talk about the women's rights. Let's talk about all these things. It makes it sound great, but we never talk about the rights of that child who is a human being and has the right to life. And that life cannot be taken without due process of law. It's an innocent life. And that is the missing factor. And I think that's why inherently we all kind of go, oh, that's gross, because we realize you cannot. Why do women get a pass? And I am a woman saying this. Why do women get a pass on murder? Nobody else does. Nobody else does. And when you take the life of an innocent baby, I'm sorry, you can call that whatever you want, reproductive health care, access to care, medical care, but it is murder. It is killing. It is the taking of an innocent life. And that is why it is so disgusting. And that's why the ACLJ will fight to defend the right to life constantly in every state. Wherever the battle raises its head, we will be there.
0: Yeah, and look, do I want to talk about this every day? Do I know you? Do you want to talk about this every day? No, I know you don't. Okay. It's not a fun topic. It's a pretty heavy topic. If this was just passed into law, we would have seen it. We would have heard about it. Sure. But trust me, that clip is what is doing all the speaking for us, which is the, you know, round of applause that comes after seeing this signed into law. Because everyone, even those on the left, I feel like, not everyone, but a large group of people are looking at that and going, well, you know, maybe that's not the way we need to be handling this sensitive of a topic. Maybe we don't need to be handling it with a round of applause. It's disturbing. It's upsetting. And again, would I love to never have to talk to you about this again? Would you probably love to never hear about it again? I'm sure. Because it's not pleasant. It's not fun. It's not even that, you know, it's not the president gets to switch planes because, you know, it's not salacious in that sense, or there's not, you know, a war that's involved in it. It's life and death. And we're talking about children and babies. But that's why the ACLJ team has done this for so long. It's why, by the way, and this is something I talk about whenever I give a tour of this studio. If you ever walked through our studio, you would feel like there's no way this is the offices of the ACLJ. It's light. It's colorful. There's video games. There's a basketball court. There's all of these things that are used as methods intentionally. When my wife was designing it, when a few of our teams were designing it, Aaron and me even putting in what I wanted, I said, I've worked in the ACLJ before, and some of these offices get very dark and gloomy. And we're dealing with issues you don't want to have to think about all day. War, abortion, people who are dying for their faith. It can be very heavy on our team. So I create an environment that's very light. It's why we're casually dressed and it's a little bit sillier and you have that sort of vibe going on. Because I know you have to have that to be able to literally, after this, after an hour of talking about this, we're going to go have lunch and have to figure out how to move on with your day. Because the team of the ACLJ, as much as you don't want to hear about it for an hour, people like CeCe have been dealing with this for their entire lives. I've been dealing with my entire life. The real seriousness. And we hear, CeCe, the real stories also.
3: Yes.
0: From these people. Not just the people not just the protesters, by the way. The people who've been impacted by this, like I said, the pro-life pregnancy resource centers. People that have dedicated their lives to this, who have been tormented. And then, of course, the people who have, the mothers who have been manipulated by this whole industry.
3: Yes, absolutely. And I go back to, you know, Governor Healey's statement that she's heard these heartbreaking stories from women who couldn't have access to abortion. But there are millions of women on the other side that will tell you they did have access to abortion. And the lifelong pain and suffering that it has caused them, sometimes physically, but almost every single time, emotionally and mentally, there is harm. You know, as a mother, when you take the life of your baby, you have to live with that. So yes, there is absolutely another side to this and the harm that comes from abortion. And I think the other thing of being, if we can take maybe Caesar's call, because I think that's right on topic.
0: Let's do it real quick.
3: What people are pushed into by this pro-abortion.
0: Caesar, go ahead. We're running a little bit low on time. Go ahead.
4: Yeah. I just wanted to say, when my wife was pregnant, I know our doctor was pushing so much for us to have an abortion, saying that the baby was going to have trisomy 18. And I just, you know, I told my wife, look, I believe in God. I don't believe in abortion. Whatever God gives us is going to be a blessing. And whatever challenges we have to go through, we're going to have to go through them. So, but you have your choice also. And thank God she said, no, I choose for the baby to live. And we went on. My son had a chance of living from 1 to 5 years. Today, he's got no health issues. He was born with no health issues, and he's 15 years old now.
0: Caesar, that's right. A blessing. We hear about that all the time. We hear about it all the time. Look, yes. I did not have my first child. There were no concerns, no issues. And we had to change the doctor because the first doctor kept pushing for no reason. Just kept being like, well, you know, well, they got a few weeks left to make this. It's like, what are we doing here? So we changed doctors. Second time around, we had identical twins. You know, there's obviously going to be a lot of complications that will come from that. Thankfully, at that point, we had found doctors who were not pushing that. But it is wild. He, of course, has an issue where he says there's potential health issues. It's strange, and I think it's a disconnect in the medical world where they deal with life and death so regularly that they're numb to it.
2: Well, and I'm glad, CeCe, you know, one saw that call was up and we went to it, because that's exactly those types of stories are what the Commonwealth of Massachusetts is trying to stop from being told. When they go after PRCs, having counseling, and also sometimes it doesn't turn out where the child is perfectly healthy, as
0: of
2: our
0: course,
2: caller had.
0: Of course.
2: But it's also being able to give people resources, be able to counsel them through that. They don't want women to have a choice. They only want one choice.
0: And that was already on the books. And we talked about that.
3: Right.
0: There was no restriction against that. There was really very rare restrictions in general when you really look at what it was. There's a lot of, like, mental health.
3: Mental health,
0: you know,
3: absolutely.
0: Which it seems like is a catch-all for everything.
3: Yes.
0: This was to make a statement.
3: Yes.
0: And to remove all restrictions because people like us, by the way, are going to fight back hard. I want you to be part of the ACLJ team today. Go to ACLJ.org. When we get back, we will check in with ACLJ Jerusalem. We have to take things around the world here. But I appreciate you guys diving in on this topic today. I know it's tough. I know it's not fun. But it's important, and we have to do it. Be part of the team at ACLJ.org. We'll be right back.
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0: Welcome back to Seculo. We are going to go to Jeff Balaban, head of ACLJ Jerusalem. You know, it's been a busy time, certainly in the world of the Middle East. You know, we've been talking about a lot of topics today, but I want to make sure that we are good. Are we good?
2: Yep.
0: All right, Will, you want to take them here?
2: Yeah, this is one we were talking some last week, and we actually didn't get it to Jeff, but there's this new angle that we're seeing in the press that is trying to be pushed by bad actors, if you will. And I know kind of where it started, I think, because it's many of the places where a lot of these bad things against Israel starts in the conspiracy world. But this new angle is that Israel is bad for Christians. Israel hates Christians. Now, the vast majority of Israel is very pleased because, one, Christian tourism and religious tourism to the region is a big driver of the economy. But you're seeing this pop up in mainstream media. Now, I think a lot of it started with people like Tucker Carlson, who was pushing that, who yesterday had Hunter Biden on his show and put this up as the thumbnail. The laptop came from Israel, so not shy about trying to point blame here. But I think this is a lie that we should call out. You go to Israel, you meet with leaders like Ambassador Huckabee, who is an evangelical Christian, is our ambassador there. Does Israel hate Christians, Jeff?
8: Such an absurd... I mean, it's, you have to ask the question because people are asserting it, but it's so absurd. Christian life in Israel is booming. And I spent a lot of time with Christians in Israel. Christians are at the highest levels in Israel. I spent last Shabbat, last weekend, surrounded by Christians. It is a Christian family, very large family with dozens of grandchildren that have made for themselves a beautiful place on the Mount of Blessings. And they are completely integrated in the surrounding. They're incredibly friendly with everybody who live with them. And they asked me if I'd come spend Shabbat. They have volunteers coming from around the world. A lot of Americans are there from all over America. And they just want to participate in the miracle, the prophetic biblical miracles of the Jews returning to the land and the land blossoming, flourishing, and they want to be part of that. And they're living that life. And they could not be more welcome, could not be more accepted, hugged. It's so beautiful. I was with, as you say, Ambassador Huckabee at the end of last week. Also, you know, a pastor before he's a governor, governor before he's an ambassador. He understands the heart of America, the heart in the Church of America, the heartland of America. And we were talking exactly about this, about how wonderful it is for Christians here and how absurd the anti-Israel, the truly just loathsome lies about what Israel is when it comes to Christians.
0: Yeah, Jeff, I mean, I've had that debate and discussion with a lot of people. And, you know, I've spent quite a bit of time in Israel. It's been a number of years now. I do look forward to getting back. You know, never met with anything but kindness for the most part. I mean, obviously you're dealing with, on both sides, you're dealing with, you know, some extremes here and there in terms of people, and you're dealing with people all over the world just like you would here. However, the mass majority, and then I'll tell them my experiences, my stories, like the story you just told, and I'll get hit back with, oh, well, they're just showing you what you want to see. You know, they're just hiding the truth. It's like, okay, these are no-win conversations, it feels like, at this point, where I could be like, well, have you ever been to Israel? No. Well, I have, and here's what I've experienced. And they're like, well, what you're seeing is a highly curated trickery. And you're like, okay, well, so we can't even have this conversation. I can't have a higher ground here because I've actually spent time there. You just can only understand what you've seen on the internet. That seems to be, for all issues related to Israel, how it plays out.
8: Yeah, you know, it's interesting, right? Because it really starts from the Bible with the spies going in and coming back and lying, right? And then two, Joshua and Caleb tell the truth. And that is a terrible day. And in Jewish history, we view that as a day that all the terrible tribulations that befall the Jews stem from this lying about what's taking place in the land of Israel. Well, now the Jews are back and the lies could not be more. And people, it's extraordinary. I'm trying to think of examples, but it's so overwhelming. So there's a new ambassador, George Deke, who is a Christian, you know, from Israel. And he is a wonderful spokesperson and he could talk about it. But I'll give you an example. Last week, I happened to notice CNN was showing a whole litany. It looked like Tucker was working for CNN, basically just a whole litany of stories that are taking place in Israel that are bad for Christians. But I know some of them firsthand. I've witnessed some of them firsthand. And they're simply not true. They took clips.
0: Oh, I think we
8: that were not about what the story showed, and they lied about what it was.
0: Yeah, sorry, Jeff. I think we had a blip there. No problem. Once I think we're fixing it, making sure everything is all good. I think we're good to go. You know, one of the other things I want to address is there's been obviously in the press this pushback on the deal that President Trump maybe put forward and Benjamin Netanyahu's the Netanyahu administration's response. And my concern there, Jeff, is that if there is this fracture, and it doesn't seem like it's happening, but I could see the headlines already, a fracture between President Trump plans and Israel's plans, that then we will have this sort of unfettered response of anti-Israel, where now, at least you have right now, if you're a supporter of President Trump, you at least have to understand that he has been pretty consistent throughout this entire issue. If that starts to at all have some sort of, you know, earthquake, if you be a little bit nuanced here, that we're going to start losing people dramatically. It's a concern. And I also wanted to, before we go to, I know that there is an election coming up in Israel, and that's not getting a lot of press either here.
8: Right. So the election is coming up in October. So shortly before America's midterms, it's coming up. And it's interesting that, you know, Netanyahu, we didn't talk about this yet, but we were talking earlier about this absurd, you know, Hunter Biden is now the expert, right on Tucker Carlson. And there, Hunter, we should definitely trust his word. He calls, in this interview, Netanyahu, he calls him evil incarnate, and Trump, the one existential threat to America. Well, that's the mindset, that's the Tucker mindset, and I'm pretty sure it's not most of America's mindset, it's certainly not most Republicans' mindset, and Tucker's supposed to be coming out of, I know he left the party, but they've gone down this rabbit hole. It's honestly insanity. It's like this sick obsession, and you think about history, what people believed about the Jews, and you'd say, how could anybody rational believe in that? How could the people believe it, you know, during the Nazi time? How could people believe it in the Middle Ages? And you're seeing it literally in front of us. And I will say, it is not separate. We have to see this. It's not separate from the earlier part of the broadcast. People who smile with doctors, you know, with lab coats and applauding the murder of innocents. That's, it's the same mentality, the same mindset, which is this need to destroy innocence and destroy truth. And that's what we're seeing. And sure, that's what Israel represents in the eyes of the world. Right? Israel represents, you know, one of the Christians that I was with, he's a young guy, he's a farmer, and he said, I really don't understand anti-Semitism. All I can figure is you hate your life, you're angry at God. Well, you can't take a punch at God, so you find a Jew and you punch him. I said, that's it. You've just now explained it all. That is the truth of anti-Semitism. People are angry and miserable. They hate God, and they associate the Jews and Israel with God. And if they hate God, they hate the Jews and Israel. It's that simple. And by the way, this is something that we were talking about with Ambassador Huckabee. Wouldn't say those words, but the sense of what's going on with America. It's so dangerous what's happening now in America. And he's, of course, concerned as someone who is a pastor and was a governor and is an ambassador. And he sees what's happening. This is a moment. These elections, right, in America, it's a moment where America is going to have to make a choice about its own future.
2: Jeff, I assume you probably won't have a Biden-Carlson 2028 sign in your yard, but thank you so much. But it does seem like that is the way that those mindsets are going, is, hey, and maybe we can take over political office as well.
0: I think we lost you, Jeff. It's all right. Let's just head back to me. Thank you so much for your time. I appreciate it. Sometimes you got some tech difficulties. It happens. With that being said, into the show, I want you to join with us here at the ACLJ. It is Know Your Rights Week. Will's got a new special video coming out later, but tomorrow, right?
2: Yeah, I believe so. Another one of the Know Your Rights.
0: Not a zinger. 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ACLJ.org. 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
11: News this hour from Town Hall. I'm Keith Peters in Washington. Senator Darlene Graham and House Freedom Caucus member Ralph Norman are headed for an August 25th runoff for the Republican nomination for Senate from South Carolina. They'll be vying for the seat once held by the late Lindsey Graham. His sister Darlene Graham was appointed to the seat by President Trump, who announced his support for her. The winner of the runoff is expected to claim the U.S. Senate seat over the Democratic nominee. Politico reports turnout is low in the eagerly watched race for governor in Wisconsin between firebrand left-wing progressive Francesca Hong and Democratic candidate Milwaukee County Executive David Crowley. The winner will face the GOP's Tom Tiffany. In the race for Minnesota Governor, Mike Lindell, known as the My Pillow Guy, is in a crowded Republican primary with President Trump's endorsement, while Senator Amy Klobuchar faces minimum observations from the Democratic nomination. We're finding out more about the U.S. government's legal arguments as they try to avoid paying back all importers for illegal tariffs.
12: U.S. government lawyers say Judge Richard Eaton on the Court of International Trade overstepped his authority when he ordered refunds for all of the importers that paid President Trump's tariffs, which were deemed illegal in February. They filed with the U.S. Court of Appeals for the Federal Circuit Court. Their opening brief points to the birthright citizenship case that went before the Supreme Court last year. The decision in that case limited the use of universal injunctions, which apply a ruling to all affected parties, not just the specific litigants. Customs and Border Patrol has already processed around $100 billion in refunds. The government argues that importers who have not yet brought lawsuits are still free to do so. Law professor Barry Appleton says the government has a strong case. I'm Jennifer King.
11: On Wall Street, the Dow down by 184 points, the S&P lower by 24. More at Town Hall.
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22: 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I am Larry Elder. 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So much to get to between now and the close of our action-packed three-hour show. The WNBA player ejected for hitting a player in the head and who, in a social media post thereafter, blamed her ejection on white privilege, now denies she blamed her ejection on white privilege. Later in the show, we talk to a writer who wonders whether the WNBA has a black entitlement program. After two ex-NBA players say they want to play in the WNBA, the WNBA has set up a task force to come up with a definition
0: of a woman. No word on whether Ketanji Brown Jackson will participate. Not only is Hamas sympathizer and anti-capitalist Hassan Piker, who said we should kill property owners who leave their property vacant and who lives in a $3 million house and is worth an estimated $8 million, turns out he grew up in affluence. Is this a great country or what? Will the California wealth tax pass? Gavin Newsom says America isn't left versus right, it's top versus bottom. You know, those that eat at the French Laundry and those who don't. Ilhan Omar routinely condemns what she calls the genocide in Gaza, but evidence suggests her military father participated in a genocide in Somalia. All of this and more. The number again, 888-971-SAGE, 888-971-7243. Let me start with Ilhan Omar. There's something that I read about a year ago called the Somaliland Chronicle about the news in Somalia, Ilhan Omar's home country. Headline, Ilhan Omar's father and the ISAAQ, I think that's how you pronounce it, ISAAQ, ISAAQ genocide, the truth revealed. Long article, and the writer is a political commentator and public policy professor named Dr. Adali Warsame, W-A-R-S-A-M-E, described as a longtime observer of Somaliland politics. Here's what he writes. Between 1981 and 1991, the Somali military, in which Colonel Nur Omar Mohammed, Ilhan Omar's father, served as a senior executive officer, executed a brutal and systematic campaign of genocide targeting the ISAAQ people of the modern-day Republic of Somaliland. This is a dark chapter in Africa's history, known as the ISAAQ genocide. Merciless military campaign resulted in the killing of over 200,000 ISAAQ civilians. Widespread forced displacement, scorched earth destruction of the second and third largest cities, aerial bombardment of almost every other single town, city, village in Somaliland. 2 decades of large-scale red terror-style tactics against the civilian population of Somaliland. Carried out through relentless aerial bombardments, planes repeatedly strafe fleeing refugees, summary executions, burning of entire villages, deportations. Eyewitnesses document mass executions by firing squad, forced disappearances, looting, mass torture, mass surveillance. Quote, at the heart of this brutal military regime was Colonel Nur Omar Mohammed, Ilhan Omar's father. His rank, authority, and membership of the regime Damrud clan, and 10-plus years of having climbed the hierarchy in the Somali military to the rank of colonel, placed him squarely in the Somali military's command hierarchy during and at the height of this ISAAQ genocide campaign. Based on his position, loyalty to the regime, and his role in the military, it is virtually certain that he had intimate knowledge of and involvement in the planning, conception, direction, and execution of the genocide. And then it cites Human Rights Watch, Amnesty International, articles in the Washington Post, New York Times. The ISAAQ genocide was conceived, planned, executed using official state machinery, of which Ilhan Omar's father was a senior member. The article continues. Ilhan Omar's father was at one point in charge of propaganda, and during his 10-plus tenure as Somalia's military between 1981 and 1991, a timeline which coincides with when the Somalia military was participating in the ISAAQ genocide, involved in conceiving and disseminating ISAAQ genocide propaganda. Propaganda which would have gotten hundreds of thousands of innocent Somalilanders, ethnic ISAAQ civilians, killed. End of quote. It says, as colonel, he would have been overseeing operations, and they cite a number of towns and places where, quote, mass arrests, executions, and infrastructure destruction were used to terrorize, ethnically cleanse, and exterminate the ISOC people of Somaliland. On and on and on and on and on. And then it talks about Ilhan Omar and how she said nothing at all about this. Talks about the alleged genocide in Gaza and Palestine, routinely referring to Israel as an apartheid state that engages in genocide, but has said nothing whatsoever about what her father is alleged to have done. And apparently the reason she and her father came to America is because when this terror campaign was over, the people that were targeted and victimized might very well have carried out revenge on the very people that perpetrated this genocide. Victor Davis Hanson mentions this, number 72.
1: I wish everybody would just look at the people in our country who are immigrants that are locating themselves as the paragon of moral virtue and what claim they have on it to judge Israel. Let's just take one or two quick examples. Ilhan Omar, father, a colonel, I should say, in the Saeed Barre army. He was a genocidal maniac, autocratic dictator who, when people in Somalia wanted to break off, he slaughtered 200,000 of them. They finally overthrew him, and because the United States had thought he was an anti-communist for a brief period, the Somalis, like Ilhan Omar, about 80,000 of them, knew that if they stayed in that country, they would be butchered for being allied with a genocidal maniac. So they came to this country and we were not supposed to talk about it. So you listen to her and she acts like she's a victim and a refugee. Then take another stalwart in this anti-Israel month, Zoran Mandami. In the 19th and early 20th century, the Indian expatriate community went into South Africa, Rhodesia, Zambia, and Ghana, and they carved out a merchant class. And various crazy dictatorships like Idi Amin and people like that all over Africa began expelling them. Then they settled down and said, we're going to keep them because they help the economy. 1% of the current population of Uganda are Indian Ugandans, and they control 60% of the GDP. You've seen the pictures of the wedding of Zoran right on Lake Victoria, and that fortified, it was very high security for his filmmaker, Harvard-educated mom, and his Columbia-endowed professor dad. So what I'm getting at is, when they level all these charges about settler colonialist, genocidal, a lot of the people, and they don't apply to Israel, but they do apply to the people who are leveling them. And then we have our friend from Ethiopia, the Denver Congresswoman, Kiros, and she comes from war-torn Ethiopia, which has had its genocidal experiences. Ever since they threw out Haile Selassie 60 years ago, they have been butchering people. Then she comes over here, her parents do, and then she starts lecturing us about all the sins of the United States. The only thing that's going to stop, people are going to have to say, I don't want to hear it anymore.
0: And then you got people like Hassan Piker, who, referring to landlord to keep their property vacant, burn those mother effers. Burn those capitalist mother effers. Let their red blood flow through the streets. Grew up in affluence. Grew up in New Brunswick, New Jersey, but his parents are from Turkey. Father was an economist, political scientist, former high-ranking Turkish corporate executive, served on the board of directors of one of Turkey's largest companies, later became a founding member of Turkey's so-called Future Party, mother, art and architectural historian and academic, taught at the New Jersey Institute of Technology. Hassan Piker lives in a $3 million house, allegedly, and allegedly has an estimated net worth of $8 million. 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
0: 888-971-SAGE, 888-971-7243. I am Larry Elder. We are Salem News Channel. So Republicans are clearly going to use Hassan Piker as an example of how radical the Democratic Party has become, and they should use him. Why? I don't think a single Democrat who's appeared on his podcast, who's campaigned with him, has denounced him. Has said, I'm sorry, I shouldn't have campaigned with the guy. I shouldn't have given him credibility. I shouldn't have gone on his podcast. 3 million followers, apparently. And I hear that he has apologized for saying America deserved 9/11. He has not apologized. He said the comment was inappropriate. Quote, I should have used more precise and better use of the language there. It's messed up that I would even give the opportunity to the right to try to morally grandstand on an issue like this when they are 100% responsible for all the bloodshed that's been caused. Close quote. That's worse. You didn't say you're sorry. You said the comment was inappropriate, and besides, the right is what caused 9/11. Quote, I should have used more precise and better use of the language there. It's messed up that I would even give the opportunity to the right to try to morally grandstand on an issue like this when they are 100% responsible for all the bloodshed that's been caused. End of quote. Guy who says that Hamas is 1,000 times better than Israel. Guy who, of course, refers to Israel as having committed genocide. Calls Israel apartheid. America deserved 9/11. I could have been more precise in my language. His favorite flag is the flag of Hezbollah. Man, it's a dope flag, man. Have you seen it? This is sick. What did he say about landlords who leave their property vacant? Quote, yeah, kill them. Kill those mother effers and murder those mother effers in the streets. Let the streets soak in their effing red capitalist blood, dude. Close quote. So he wasn't just criticizing landlords who leave their property vacant. What do you mean by effing red capitalist blood, dude? Parents affluent, father corporate executive, mother very successful, grows up in affluence, purchases a $3 million house in the greater LA area, net worth of $8 million, earns an estimated $2-3 million a year, while doing what? Criticizing the very system that allowed his parents and him to become affluent. You can't make this up. Only in America. It's like these civil rights leaders, black civil rights leaders like Jesse Jackson and Al Sharpton and Minister Farrakhan, each of whom, multimillionaire. Jackson no longer with us, but he died with a net worth of probably, I don't know, $5-10 million. Getting rich by talking about how black people in America can't get rich because of racism. It only in America can you pull something like this off. And can you imagine the equivalent of somebody like that? Donald Trump had Nick Fuentes to the White House. Didn't know who he was. Denounced him afterwards. It was embarrassing. But this guy, Hassan Piker, is at a swimming pool party with Abdul El Sayad. And both just yucking it up, kicking back. A candidate for senator of Michigan appears on Hassan Piker's podcast, campaigns with him, and when asked about it, said, "Yeah, I'm not going to, denounce people I campaign with. I'm going to be focused on people I'm campaigning to." Number 60.
9: You face scrutiny for campaigning with socialist streamer Hassan Piker, who has made a series of inflammatory comments, as you well know, including saying America deserved 9/11, describing Hamas as a lesser evil than Israel. Do you plan to continue to campaign with Hassan Piker in the general election campaign?
10: Look, I'm less concerned now with who I'm campaigning with, a lot more concerned about who I'm campaigning to. We got a lot of work to do to continue to build the coalition that's going to beat Mike Rogers.
9: Would you welcome him, though, on the campaign trail with
10: you? Like I said, I'm a lot more focused on who I'm campaigning to. So I think we have this notion sometimes on shows like this that we cannot or should not talk to certain groups of people. And I'll tell you that the 3 million people who listen to Hassan are people I want to make sure understand that there's a pathway into our politics around getting money out of politics so we can keep money back in pockets and pass Medicare for All. And so I'm going to continue to have the conversations with those folks who we desperately need to reach out to, just like I'm going to continue to have conversations with seniors in senior homes, folks up north, folks in Detroit, folks in Grand Rapids. So again, I'm a lot more focused on who I'm campaigning to rather than who I might campaign with.
0: So I take that as a no, you're not going to stop campaigning with him. Notice they're on a first name basis. Call him Hassan. Goombas. Damn right Republicans are going to use this. Morning Joe, not amused. Number 73.
11: If somebody says a woman being raped doesn't matter in the grand scheme of things, it's okay to call that person out and demand that candidates distance themselves from those people. If you want to rule, over a party and win elections.
1: He's losing his mind. Bro, was he this mad when Trump won? Because if I recall correctly, when Trump won the second time, he went to Mar-a-Lago to kiss the ring and the tip of Trump's you suck my Joe Scarborough.
0: He was referring to this, number 45.
11: Are we talking about the DSA now? Because the Democratic Party has a choice to make. Now, I said this day in and day out leading up to Kamala Harris's election. You couldn't watch an NFL game without seeing 300 taxpayers are going to pay for trans surgeries for convicts ads on NFL games. And even though they still pretend that did not move viewers. I think the Trump campaign spent $30 million on those ads, and it moved working class men, working class white men, working class black men,
12: or kept them where
11: working
12: they
11: class
12: are.
11: Hispanic men. It just did. And the Democrats had their head in the sand. So there's nothing wrong with the Democrats supporting economic justice. There's nothing wrong with the Democrats supporting, cutting taxes or getting rid of the Trump taxes.
0: We're going to pick this up on the other side. Mr. Scarborough thinks that people like Hassan Piker might be a liability. 888-971-SAGE. Do not leave town.

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1: 888-971-SAGE, 888-971-7243. Larry Elder, Salem News Channel, Salem News Channel. Hassan Piker, not amused at what Morning Joe said about the fact that it's a liability to their effort to retake the Senate and the House. Here's the rest of what Joe Scarborough said.
2: Democrats supporting economic justice. There's nothing wrong with the Democrats supporting, cutting taxes or getting rid of the Trump taxes and making billionaires pay more in taxes. That's legitimate. That's a legitimate mainstream debate for people to have. Health care for all. Health care is unaffordable. That is something most Americans would agree with. But please, I don't need people telling me. Oh, you have to just turn a blind eye to people saying that women getting raped on October 7th didn't matter in the grand scheme of things. Americans aren't going to support that. This is not about me. This is about the Democrats once again fumbling the football on the 2-yard line when they have a chance to make great gains, but being so woke, I don't know if you want to call it woke one, woke two, or woke three, but being too woke to call out the obvious. I swear to God, it's crazy that we're even having this conversation. If somebody says a woman being raped doesn't matter in the grand scheme of things, it's okay to call that person out and demand that candidates distance themselves from those people. If you want to rule over a party and win elections. If somebody says going to a rally the day after Hamas slaughters more Jews than any time since the Holocaust, it's okay for Chuck Schumer. It's okay for Hakeem Jeffries to call that despicable and demand that people distance themselves from that. That's okay. So why are we bringing this up now? We're bringing this up now because it seems an awful lot like what was happening in 2024 when Democrats couldn't get out of their own way to win an election they should have won.
1: Now, let's have Mr. Piker's response to that one more time, shall we? Number 73.
2: If somebody says a woman being raped doesn't matter in the grand scheme of things, it's okay to call that person out and demand that candidates distance themselves from those people. If you want to rule over a party and win elections.
3: He's losing his mind. Bro, was he this mad when Trump won? Because if I recall correctly, when Trump won the second time, he went to Mar-a-Lago to kiss the ring and the tip of Trump's you suck my Joe Scarborough.
1: And about him saying him, meaning Hassan Piker, that America deserved 9/11, number 52.
3: Fox News knows that CNN is going to lead with whatever Fox News is deciding is going to be the main story of the day. That is the problem. Of course Fox News is going to try to make a mountain out of a molehill with my affiliations with campaigns because they can't talk about the economy. They can't talk about the spectacular failure of Donald Trump's immigration agenda. They can't talk about the fact that Donald Trump is destroying the country. Of course they're not going to talk about it. They're not going to talk about the Epstein files, right? You cannot let Rupert Murdoch set the agenda for American news this hard. That's the problem, right? That's where this comes from. Fox News knows that they can't talk about how devastating the Donald Trump has been for America this time around, especially. So they really tune up the culture war frequency, right? And then MS Now, CNN, all these liberals in the commentariat, all the Beltway pundits, they also go, oh my God, they're freaking out about this thing. Now we have to take a defensive posture and capitulate to their whims. And it's ridiculous. It's ridiculous. People don't want to hear this.
1: It's amazing

0: how much influence this guy has. And the things he says are complete, complete nonsense. Donald Trump has been devastating for America, especially this time. The man inherits 4 years of open borders, seals the border within 1 month. Devastating! How many fewer people are going to be raped, murdered, robbed as a result of Donald Trump stopping illegal aliens from coming up here? How much money are American taxpayers going to save on K-12 education and on healthcare emergency rooms and on other benefits because of what Donald Trump did? And let's not even talk about the fact that people are having their incomes exceed inflation. Let's not even talk about the fact that gas prices even now are lower than they were under Biden and adjusted for inflation under the highest point during the Obama administration. Let's not even go there. He's been devastating to America. 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
0: My assumption is that Ketanji Brown Jackson is probably a little too busy to sit on the force, but we'll see. Also, Gavin Newsom says America isn't left versus right, it's top versus bottom. All of this and more. 888-971-SAGE. Tom is in Auburn, California. Tom, you're in the Larry Elder Show.
10: Hello. So I was talking to a young lady at Home Depot. She was a worker there. And she told me that she was going to vote for the billionaire's tax. So I did a little arithmetic. And if that billionaire's tax became a millionaire's tax at 5%, I would have to pay about 10% of my net worth.
0: Mm-hmm.
10: Because I'd have to sell appreciated stocks, maybe appreciated real estate, to come up with the tax. And then you have to pay state and federal capital gains tax on that stuff. That tax is just horrid. And people do not realize that if you take 5% away from the billionaires, maybe they're liquid for 5%, and maybe they're not. But if they are, that's research and development money. So mm-hmm. You just slow down society. And I brought up to her, I said, what about Neuralink? Do you want to deny Neuralink or deny further development in Neuralink to these poor people that need it? That's what your vote for that tax would be.
0: Tom, I'm curious. How did this come up?
10: How did it come up with that?
0: Yeah, with the woman. How did you guys end up talking about the wealth tax at Home Depot?
10: Well, you know, younger people, I just try to see what their education is,
0: right,
10: and
0: right.
10: I happen to know their high school social studies teacher, who mm-hmm. is an extreme lefty.
0: I see.
10: And so I was just asking what he was teaching.
0: And when you made your argument, what was the response?
10: She wasn't sure if she realized. She didn't say she wouldn't.
0: Hmm.
10: But I don't know if she was trying to be polite or if she really started to have doubts.
0: Well, Tom, thank you very much for calling. I appreciate your sharing this. This is Kevin O'Leary, one of the sharks on Shark Tank, talking about the California wealth tax, number 39.
11: What do you think of the wealth tax? Because Jack, we were having a discussion earlier, believes that it might be a good thing.
12: No, Jack. you're going to hell for saying that.
13: But there is an argument to be made.
12: No, there isn't. It's un-American. It will destroy the fabric of the economy. Punishing wealth and success.
11: Well, it's not punishing because they already have billions of dollars.
13: Right. The difference between having $5 billion and then, let's just say, a 10% wealth tax, you know, $4.5 billion is not quite significant.
12: It's just the idea that you're made a promise to come to America as an entrepreneur, to achieve the American dream, and then some arbitrary politician randomly decides, we're going to appropriate that from you. We're going to steal your wealth just because we feel that a 10% wealth tax is appropriate.
11: It's not really stealing. It's redistributing.
12: You're going to go to hell too. like both of you are going to hell. I feel sorry. I mean,
13: well, we've never made any real money.
12: I've heard that word before in Cuba, in North Korea, in Russia.
13: It just hasn't been done right.
12: They're all assholes now. How about Venezuela? They redistribute all the time to corruption. It's
11: assuming it goes to corruption. But if it doesn't.
12: No, the point is,
13: we're not very corrupt here in America.
12: No. Because we have laws and we abide by them. But one of those laws is you can't steal people's money. So this idea of a wealth tax is going to be litigated right to the Supreme Court, and it's going to lose because it's un-American. And there is no such thing as too much wealth because it all goes back anyways. The guy dies or the woman dies that has that wealth. And then we hit it again with state tax. You get it back. And during their lifetime, they should be able to enjoy their success, you know, unfettered because they took the risk to create, you know, what people keep forgetting on this issue. And Elon Musk is often used as the example, you know, nearly the wealthiest man on earth now. How many jobs has he created? How much tax has he paid? I mean, if we didn't have him, would there be Starlink? Would there be, you know, Tesla? No. Would there be all this innovation in robotics? No. Let's punish him for his success.
11: But I think he would be fine with $100 billion.
12: He lives in a shack somewhere. He doesn't care.
13: We're totally kidding. We don't actually believe in a wealth tax. We're just trying to bait you.
12: We just thought this is a fun discussion. You're not going to hell then, and you're lucky.
13: But I was trying to hold back the laughter.
12: The whole issue is, and he said this publicly, I need that capital to deploy the next mission. And he's turned it from Mars to being the moon just in the last 2 weeks. I want to give him as much money. Because if you look at executional skills, show me anywhere on earth where there's a person like that. And thank goodness he doesn't live in Russia or in China or in, you know, North Korea. He's here in America because he wants to pursue the American dream. The reason those countries, you know, you think about even Europe. If you have a great idea and you're sitting in France, you get on a plane and you go to Texas. That's where you make it happen. Even as far back as the V2 rockets, when they were, you know, Germans, they came to America and set up NASA. We bring the geniuses here because they want to live in freedom and they want to be rewarded the American dream. Look, I'm very stalwart on this. I'm very focused on it. And when I see bad policy, I rage against
0: it. And by the way, he's a Canadian. More on this when we come back. And what Bill Morris said about taxes he's playing. 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
1: Hey, Larry, love your show. Love it, man. So your explanation of how Lyndon Johnson's Great Society getting the women to marry the government and let the men abandon their financial and overall responsibility to the family, I believe that that is socialism, what Lyndon Johnson did. It's socialism. That's a perfect example of how socialism actually does not work. It is bad. It's destructive. And your explanation of why we need the father in the home, married to the mother, is an excellent example of how socialism is destructive. Thank you, Larry. You're the best. Bye.
2: 888-971-SAGE, 888-971-7243. I am Larry Elder. We are Salem News Channel. Tensions are exploding after a Texas town council in McKinney, Texas, approves a massive Islamic center expansion. About Iran, President Trump says you'll find out what's next. And the WNBA player that was ejected for hitting another player in the head, knocking her to the ground, could have seriously injured her. And then when she was ejected, posted on social media that her ejection was a result of white privilege, now denies that she said her ejection was because of white privilege. We're also going to talk about the man who wants to be president, Gavin Newsom, saying America isn't left versus right, it's top versus bottom, because after all, he's an establishment insurgent, whatever that means. John is in Clearwater, Florida. John, you're on the Larry Elder Show.
3: Oh, hello, Larry. Thank you for taking my call.
2: My pleasure.
3: So I just wanted to comment about, you were talking about Ketanji Jackson Brown. I hope I said her name right. The Supreme Court.
2: Yeah, the other way around. Ketanji Brown Jackson.
3: Okay, all right, sorry. Mm-hmm. Yeah, okay. So, she couldn't answer the question of, what is a woman? And I expected her not to answer it. And I'll tell you the reason I expected that. Because when you walk into a courtroom, you are not walking in as a man or a woman. You are a person. And in law, a person is a legal fiction. That is the reason why we have so much trouble with all this stuff, okay? Because everything is turned upside down now. All right? The bottom line is we're being subverted, okay? And this goes back a long way. Unfortunately for Donald Trump, he's trying hard. I don't deny that, okay? Mm-hmm. But he's going to be used as a scapegoat. He's going to be used as a scapegoat because the man bankrupted six companies. So he's a perfect guy to blame for the bankruptcy of America.
2: Well, America had been spending a lot of money well before Donald Trump ever arrived on the scene. 888-971-SAGE.
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7: New news this hour from Town Hall. I'm Jason Walker. Darlene Graham advancing to a runoff in South Carolina in the primary for her brother's seat in the Senate. She was appointed to fill the remaining months in the current term following his death last month. It's a who's who of conservative South Carolina politicians also competing for the rare prize of a Senate seat. Representative Ralph Norman, who finished second, will be facing off against Graham in a couple of weeks. In Wisconsin's Democratic primary for governor, another high-profile clash between the party's establishment and very progressive liberal wings as Democrat socialist Francisca Hong takes on David Crowley. In the governor's race in Minnesota, Mike Lindell, the MyPillow guy, leads a crowded GOP primary with the presidential endorsement. Voters Tuesday also casting ballots in Alabama, Connecticut, and in Vermont. Very rough weather in Illinois, Indiana, and Ohio. Thunderstorms cutting power to thousands in the Chicago area. One death confirmed.
8: Ohio's Governor Mike DeWine warned residents about the severe weather sweeping eastward.
9: We are in a very dangerous weather situation that really involves all of Ohio. Flooding danger is going to continue to go up for a while.
8: Near Chicago, tornado sirens sounded and flights were temporarily suspended Tuesday at the city's two major airports. More than 780,000 customers in Illinois, Indiana, and Ohio lost power. Footage shows damaged roofs, flooded roads, and trees tangled in power lines. 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I'm Jennifer King.
7: Violence in a small town in Kansas. Authorities in Winfield say a man has shot and killed his wife and four small children. He then called 911, telling officers he was going to commit suicide. He did. The kids range from 3 to 9. More on these.
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18: Larry Elder here, the sage from South Central, the prince of Pico Union, the czar of common sense, the great Eldersky, Don Lorenzo. Welcome to the program. No victor credits allowed.

0: 888-971-SAGE, 888-971-7243. I am Larry Elder. 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Before we leave the wealth tax, here is Bill Maher talking about how much he pays in taxes in the great state of California, number 76.
1: You know what? Rich people, I'm sure you'd agree with this, actually do pay the freight in this country.
2: Sure they do.
1: I just saw these statistics. I mean, something like 70%. And here in California, I just want to say, liberals, you could actually lose me. It's outrageous what we're paying. Over 50%. I'm willing to pay my share. But yeah, I mean, it's ridiculous.
0: And Gavin Newsom opposes the wealth tax that is going to be on the ballot here in California to impose a 5% net worth tax on people who are billionaires, believes that it'll cause billionaires to leave the state of California, as many already have, including Elon Musk. However, after that Tuesday when all these DSA candidates won, the next day he came out and advocated a wealth tax for the nation, on the assumption, presumably, that rich people wouldn't leave America. This has become a big, big deal. This is Kim Strassel of the Wall Street Journal, number 31.
3: Yeah, you're seeing it all over Rhode Island, in Washington State. There's actually a citizen-driven ballot initiative to try to roll back a new high tax there. And this is becoming a cosmic split, as you were, between kind of blue states and red states, which I find fascinating, Jerry, as red states move more and more to deregulate their markets, and you see Democrats instead. It's almost this vicious downward spiral because they're already having people leave their jurisdictions to go to places where the economy is better, where it's cheaper to live. And their answer to this, to falling revenues, is to try to gin it up with policies that will only make more people leave. And that's what's interesting about the Newsom and the Polis positions in Colorado and California, is that they, as top executives, there's an actual count out there right now, Jerry, of the number of wealthy Californians that are fleeing the state, both personally but moving their businesses out too. These are the guys that are seeing the destruction happen, and they're worrying that this is all going a little bit too far, but the genie is out of the bottle now, and the pressure is on politicians. If they're not in supporting this kind of soak the rich strategy, they're worried that they're getting sideways with their base.
0: There's also studies about how many jobs have been lost because of the minimum wage hike for fast food workers. As I said this before, the day Gavin Newsom signed this measure, 1,200 drivers were let go by Pizza Hut in one day. One study has found that 10,000 fast food workers have lost their jobs since the implementation of that new minimum wage tax for fast food workers. Has that caused the supermajority Democrat in the Assembly and the Senate to say, you know what, maybe we got this wrong? Has it caused Gavin Newsom to say, you know, maybe I shouldn't have signed this? Of course not. Number 55.
4: The whole thing is about concentration. It's what's at the top. It's not left and right. And I think that's the thing that is truly uniting all of us. I mean, this, you know, you saw some hats here about the oligarchy. It's a concentration of money. It's a concentration of wealth. It's a concentration of power. It's the abuse of power. It's abuse of these monopolistic tendencies that have impacted now the income inequality in this nation and the wealth disparities that are at historic levels. And I think those things unite every part of the Democratic coalition. And so I think that's really, for me, the focus is the things that unite us together, bind us together, not our interesting differences.
0: Not our interesting differences. I'm an established insurgent, he said yesterday. Hassan Piker, whom the Democrats refuse to denounce, referring to property owners who leave their property vacant, as I said before. Yeah, kill them. Kill those mother efforts and murder those mother efforts in the streets. Let the streets soak in their effing red capitalist blood, dude. End of quote. Grew up in affluence. Father corporate executive. Mother very successful. Is this a great country or what? You can have a podcast where you criticize capitalism and earn $2-3 million a year. the extremism of people like Abdul El-Sayed. John Fetterman issued a challenge. I hope he takes him up on it. Number 57.
2: I dare you to continue to campaign with people like Hassan Piker, because he now will quickly find out it's easy to campaign in the echo chamber as a Democrat. Interesting to see how he chooses to disavow or now pretend that he hasn't just said and done these things just through this entire campaign.
0: Have you noticed that John Fetterman begun wearing suits and ties? He's begun looking more like a politician. This is former Jill Biden chief of staff. Number 68.
5: I imagine it's going to be a very low turnout, but I have to tell you, your opening monologue talking about the black voters in Detroit, no less than an hour ago, a good friend of mine, a black Democratic strategist at the upper echelons of the Democratic Party, said almost identical, the same thing. Black voters in Detroit can see through this guy. His coalition is all affluent white people, and the things he wants to do, black voters know better, and they're not going back to him either. I think there's going to be a really big problem with turnout.
6: Yeah.
0: This guy is named Vincent O'Shana. He is an actor, former Air Force military guy. I guess he's an actor and comedian. He was on the Piers Morgan show, number 59.
7: Well, you know how we got to this point, Piers, as populist, whatever, all these Hassans and everything, is because people like James Carville, for the past 10 years, all it's been is Trump. Trump is Hitler, we're Nazis, we're deplorables, and now, when the TDS dust has settled, look who they're left with. Look who they're left with. The AOCs, the Mamdanis, the El Abdul, whatever the hell his name is, that want to abolish ICE, they want to defund the police, they want open borders, and when you mention the SAVE Act, it's racist. How dare you ask people to prove that they're here because Kamala Harris and the Biden administration left the border open for 4 years on purpose, and this is it, okay? So I'm sorry, but I'm not sorry. When you say stupid like America deserved 9/11, and AOC yesterday was like, yeah, but he said he's sorry. Nonsense. He's not sorry because he believes it. He says he's not patriotic. He dresses up like Mao Zedong, like that's his hero, cosplaying a freaking mass murderer. It's a joke. It's a joke. And people like James Carville saying, oh, I'm excited and we got talent. Gavin Newsom is your number one, AOC's number two, and Kamala's number three. Talent, my.
0: And he didn't say, I'm sorry. He said, the word I used was inappropriate. My comment was inappropriate. He never said I was sorry. James Carville, however, says that Abdul El-Sayed is far better than the Republican opponent. Number 69.
8: Democrat, most of these DSA types can't stand the Democrats. In fact, El-Sayed himself has said the Democrats is as much of a problem as the Republicans, which I disagree with. But when I look at him and I look at Mike Rogers, who's a lackey for the entire pharmaceutical industry, who's an election denier, then I'm going to take El-Sayed every time. Would I take him in a vacuum? Probably not. But against a clown like Rogers, who is an election denier running for the United States in the year 2026, who has never at once opposed the interests of Big Pharma, yeah, I'm going to beef El-Sayed.
0: Here's the part where Elder's going to talk about all the election deniers on the Democratic side, that the Democrats have denied every presidential election won by Republicans since the year of 2000. Okay. That the Democrats challenged Florida, 12 House members, Democrats did, during certification that following January 2001. You didn't know that? 4 years later, George W. Bush went re-election. 30 House members challenged Ohio, including Senator Barbara Boxer. One of those challenging was Benny Thompson. Why is that relevant? Well, because he was the chair of the so-called Insurrection January 6th Committee. Yeah, he challenged Ohio, claiming that the Diebold voting machines were altered in order to have George W. Bush win because executives of the Diebold company are Republicans. That was their argument. Were they called election deniers? And then in 2016, when Donald Trump won, Democrats challenged more states than Trump challenged 4 years later. Did anybody call them election deniers? And your boss's wife, James Carville, for the entirety of Trump 1.0 referred to him as illegitimate and said the election had been stolen. Did you say anything? You say anything when former President Jimmy Carter said the Russians put Donald Trump in office? 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
1: 888-971-SAGE, 888-971-7243. I am Larry Elder. We are Salem News Channel. How crazy has the Democratic Party become? Well, AOC is now positioning herself as a centrist. Number 43.
2: Standing is that... Is that Francesca Hong has made clear her present stances to her electorate.
3: Yeah, she's moved away from a lot
2: right,
3: of that.
2: Right, she's moved away from it. And I have a local city councilman that has this saying, woke one was crazy.
3: Woke one was crazy. Okay, that's
2: and,
3: true.
2: And I think that what's important is...
1: Woke one was crazy? Yeah! But woke two, not a problem. This is Larry Kudlow, number 44.
2: Woke one was crazy.
3: Woke one was crazy.
4: Yeah, this is beyond goofiness. Woke one is crazy. Nonsense. AOC is trying to back out of a lot of issues and a lot of values that she herself has stood for. And there's no such thing as blaming something called woke one. You can't laugh off defunding the police or 20 million illegal immigrants from open borders or closing down schools and colleges and businesses, all of which created unbelievable physical and mental and psychological hardship and torment and loneliness and alcohol and drug addictions and suicides and family breakups and just about everything else that these crazy left-wingers tried to put on our head. Framing white supremacy as an embedded systemic American problem. Defund the police, racial justice project, immigration rhetoric centered on racialization and systemic cruelty, Green New Deal's combination of climate policy with sweeping, again, system injustices, abolishing ICE, putting men in women's sports. Come on. Ms. Cortez cannot laugh this stuff off. She said it, and one way or another, she continues to say it because she believes it. There's no denial here. They're all non-denial denials. By the way, because she believes it, a recent poll shows her growing unpopularity in her own congressional district in the New York City boroughs.
1: This is a DSA senior member, Frances Gill, number 49.
5: There are plenty of people who point to some very controversial positions that DSA takes. Let's talk about some of them. Your policy agenda on law enforcement is to defund police, ultimately to get rid of police departments, correct?
2: Well, what I would say is that we're dramatically overspending on police right now.
5: I understand, but the goal is to defund the police departments so we don't need them in the future.
2: I think it's what we really want to see is a horizon where folks are not reliant on armed enforcement to meet our public safety needs.
5: Right, but it says defund police on the website. That's your goal. And also to get rid of prisons and jails, correct?
2: Yes.
5: So if my daughter is assaulted and raped, is there any agency that would seek to find her assailant and bring him to justice?
2: Of course, yeah, of course.
5: What would it be if not police, and where would he be if not a jail?
2: So I guess I really want to avoid getting kind of caught into these hypotheticals and talk more about the reality that we're actually facing right now, which is that we're spending absolutely outrageous amounts of money on police and policing, and we're not spending money on things that actually make people safe and feel safe, which is things like actually well-lit streets. The streetlights in Los Angeles, everybody agrees it's a huge problem. Things like mental health care and substance use treatment. So things that drive people to commit crimes and to that make our society less safe, we're not doing anything about the root causes, and instead we're funneling money into the police.
1: There should be a horizon where we don't need police and prisons. People are committing crimes because there's not enough light on the street lamps at night. This is just demented. Caroline Levitt, number 46.
2: And I believe that there are millions of Americans across this country who see these Democrats for who they are. These are radical, extreme liberals, socialists, communists, whatever you want to call them, Sean. What matters most is their extreme policy positions. This is no longer the Democrat Party of JFK. Heck, this is not even the Democrat Party of Barack Obama. This is a party that has been totally captivated by these far-left extreme liberals who support massively raising your taxes, who support abolishing your police, who support abolishing private prisons, who support opening, reopening our southern border and our nation's borders to illegal alien criminals all over the world. These are radical Democrats who support terrible policies across the board. Again, taking away your private property, abolishing the police, banning prisons, and just allowing complete lawlessness and chaos across our country. We had 4 years of that under Joe Biden. Thanks to President Trump and Republicans and common sense policies across the board, our country is safer. Our country is more affordable. We cannot allow these radical, extreme, far left liberals to take power. We have steady progress under President Trump right now. If these radical, extreme liberals are given a chance at power here in Washington, D.C., they will try to obstruct this president and turn our country into a communist hellhole with every extreme liberal policy that they try to implement.
1: Francesca Hogg is the Wisconsin Socialist for Governor, number 58.
6: We have a lot of internal reckoning to do, but that it's important to see it through the lens of toxic white supremacy culture that is ingrained in this country's history, that racism is actually at the backbone of this history. And when people talk about Constitution, you know, federalism, the rights of the people, we really have to take a step back and look at, you know, how those rights have really only been offered up to a certain group and what that
1: toxic white supremacy culture, which apparently we still have, says this woman who wants to be governor of Wisconsin. Toxic white supremacy culture. And the unbelievable, offensive things that Hassan Piker has said, and El Sayed refuses to say he won't campaign with him. I'm focused on who I'm campaigning to, not with. Let's hear that again, number 60.
7: You know, you face scrutiny for campaigning with socialist streamer Hassan Piker, who has made a series of inflammatory comments, as you well know, including saying America deserved 9/11, describing Hamas as a lesser evil than Israel. Do you plan to continue to campaign with Hassan Piker in the general election campaign?
8: Look, I'm less concerned now with who I'm campaigning with, a lot more concerned about who I'm campaigning to. We got a lot of work to do to continue to build the coalition that's going to beat Mike Rogers.
7: Would you welcome him, though, on the campaign trail with
8: you? Like I said, I'm a lot more focused on who I'm campaigning to. So I think we have this notion sometimes on shows like this that we cannot or should not talk to certain groups of people. And I'll tell you that the 3 million people who listen to Hassan are people I want to make sure understand that there's a pathway into our politics around getting money out of politics so we can keep money back in pockets and pass Medicare for All. And so I'm going to continue to have the conversations with those folks.
1: Shockingly, President Trump had a thing or two to say about the DSA. Stick around for that on Larry Elder.
9: At SRN News, I'm Jason Walker. Voters have gone to the polls in six states on this primary Tuesday. A number of key races still up for grabs. A very close contest right now. Wisconsin's Democratic primary for governor with progressive liberal left-wing Democrat socialist Francesca Hogg taking on David Crowley. Right now, it is a virtual dead heat. Violence in a little town in Kansas. Authorities in the community of Winfield say a man has shot and killed his wife and four children, then committed suicide. The kids range from the age of 3 to 9. State Department revoking more than 175,000 visas since President Trump took office. Cancellations include foreigners who've been charged with crimes and people who violated the terms of their visas. SRN News.
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0: nuclear weapon, that's a war crime. And if I allowed that to happen, like seven other presidents did, every president said, you know, many of them are saying be off the record and they're saying behind the scene, they should have done this a long time ago. Other press, for 47 years this has been going on, and every one of those presidents should have done it. And actually, as you know, off the record, they're doing it off the record because they haven't got the courage to say it. Those presidents are giving me a lot of credit. It should have been done by Obama, should have been done by Clinton, should have been done by the Bushes. It should have been done. And it would have been a lot easier if it was done a long time ago. Right? You agree with me?
1: Sir.
0: You know the war crime? War crime is allowing Iran to have a nuclear weapon.
2: So, Mr. President, what's next? Number 70.
3: Mr. President, in addition to this big announcement, you've also been posting about Iran today opposing their latest demands. You said this last round of talks was Iran's last chance before decapitation. So what now? What
4: You'll find
3: next?
4: Out. You'll find out.
3: Are you still, our massive escalation, is that still on the table?
4: Well, we have that certainly in that ability if we want to do that. Yeah, you'll find out.
3: You said you're low-keying it with them, so you're semi-negotiating. What exactly does that mean?
4: Well, they asked for reparations, you might say, or they asked for money for the damage that we've done. I said, that's a good idea. Well, we're going to ask for money for the damage they've done over a 50-year period, whether you go SS Cole or whether you go all of the people that were so badly hurt, so badly wounded or killed, many thousands of people, and maybe damages for the 52,000 protesters over the last 4 months that were killed in Iran. We think their family should get damages for killing their person or their child or mother, father that were protesting. It's at least, it was 52,000 a month and a half ago. So now what is it? So if there's damages to be paid, I think Iran should pay those damages.
2: He should keep the military and the economic pressure. Because as he pointed out, they will kill their own people. They will let their own people suffer. They don't care. And I've said this a million times. Imagine a people like that, a regime like that, getting a hold of a nuclear bomb. By the way, the Secretary of War does a drop-dead impression of President Trump. Number 64.
5: Troops, this time out in South Carolina. I was asking, what do you want me to tell them? And his answer is always the same. He goes, Pete, tell them I love them. And he does. And, you know, I'm here with the great Secretary of the Treasury, Scott Bessent, along with your great governor here in South Carolina, Governor McMaster. They both wanted to come along and say hello to the troops as well. But he can attest to that. Scott can attest to that. He's in those rooms with me at the same time as the Treasury Secretary, because it's not just what the military can do. We've got the most powerful economy in the world as well. And when you've got a motivated Treasury Secretary who can pull a lot of levers because he knows how to do it, he can put a lot of pressure on adversaries. So actually, I'll give a moment here to the governor and to the secretary. But first, ladies and gentlemen, give a warm welcome to the Secretary of the Treasury, Scott Bessent.
2: Adam Schiff, like James Carville, says he's endorsing Abdul El-Sayed, number 50.
6: Have you endorsed El-Sayed?
7: I'm supporting him now. And just spoke with him. I stayed out of the primary, but I'm supporting him. And just spoke with him for the first time earlier this week. And that is the seat we must win.
2: So, you know, if it means we support somebody who's campaigning with somebody who says America deserved 9/11 and that Hamas is 1,000 times better than Israel, and who went to a celebration on October 8, blaming Israel for the massacre of 1,200 Jews. Well, you know, it's what it takes in order to stop President Donald Trump, because Donald Trump is a fascist. Number 42.
8: They're playing for making life easier for.
4: Well, the one thing is we have jihadists being elected all over the place. We have this, whether it's communism, jihadism. It's a lot of, a friend of mine called up. He said, you know, really, you should use the word jihadist, because that's what's happening. And I'm not sure that anybody, if you take a look at what happens in other countries, I think that's not going to be necessarily the way we want to live. But when you look

0: at the radicalism and the craziness of the candidates and the stupidity of what they're suggesting. Let's get rid of the Supreme Court. Let's get rid of the presidency. Let's get rid of the Senate. They want to get, you know, sometimes I'd like to get rid of the Senate too, but I don't say it.
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12: that Hamas is 1,000 times better than Israel and that we deserve 9/11. These are people that I think are going to drag down your party and make it more difficult for them to win the House. That's good news for me. Bad news for the country, maybe, but good news for Republicans. So no, I'm not having a bad week. I think you're having a bad week. Well, how do you feel about Hassan Piker, Mark?
13: I don't like Piker, but at least I admit that. Why don't you mention...
12: I'm happy you admit that. Do you believe that El Sayed should be campaigning with him?
13: No, I don't.
12: Do you believe that Adam Schiff, therefore, should be endorsing El Sayed?
13: No.
12: Do you believe boycott, divest, sanction... Hold on, Mark. Do you believe boycott, divest, sanction is anti-Semitic?
13: No.
12: You don't?
13: No.
12: Well, Chuck Schumer said that it was anti-Semitic, and Zoran Mamdani and El Sayed and Ilhan Omar all endorsed boycott, divest, sanction. Don't you think it's a little cowardly for Chuck Schumer not to call them out as being anti-Semitic since he says BDS is anti-Semitic? I'm just asking. You see, these are problems in your party. These are the kinds of things your side doesn't like talking about. You like talking about Donald Trump, and Donald Trump's been doing this and doing that, but you don't like talking about the extremists in your party that want to confiscate rich people. Yes, sir.
13: Hey, Larry.
12: Yes, sir.
13: First of all, I noticed how you just—I didn't call for this, but I noticed how you just zoomed over the guy in North Carolina who threw his name. The Republican, and specifically,
12: you just now said he withdrew his name.
13: But you didn't say a thing like, "Yeah, he should have," which he should have if he has sex scandals. And but more importantly, you have done nothing to say anything bad about Max Miller. Why is that, Larry? Well, I know why, because he's a Republican. He can't do anything wrong. But yet, the guy from California.
12: President Trump has already said that he's going to have a very difficult time winning, and President Trump has suggested he ought to drop out. Is this thing on?
13: What? Yes, Larry. Okay. So,
12: Mark, really, is this what you're calling about? These are your issues?
13: Okay.
12: Shouldn't we be talking about affordability? Shouldn't we be talking about Iran? Should we be talking about whether or not the country is doing better or worse under Trump 2.0? Shouldn't we be talking about that?
13: Okay, so Larry.
12: Yes.
13: What's going on in Iran? The war is not over. Wait, let me finish.
12: No, it's not over.
13: The war is not over.
12: Agreed. It's been more difficult than Trump thought. Agreed. They've been more intractable than Trump thought. Agreed. The ability of the Iranians to take over their government has not been as easy as we thought. Agreed. So therefore, what, Mark? If you had been president, what would you have done?
13: Okay, Larry, I told you in the beginning, when he promised that he would be there when the people started getting wiped out, but he was in Venezuela instead, so-called for drugs, but as we turned out, it was for oil. So oil is more important than human beings.
12: Mark, did you want the president to send in ground troops in order to be there? I'm asking.
13: Unfortunately, if it would have taken care of the regime, I would have preferred not, but I would have also preferred a much more massive attacks.
12: Mark, we're on the same page over here. I wish that he had gone big and gone strong. I believe in the Powell Doctrine. You go in with overwhelming force. And the president did, and then he backed down, and then he did, and he backed down. I really think that his ego was such that he thought that unlike other presidents in the past, when they've done deals with Iran, they would abide by the deal that he did with them, and he's shocked that they were liars and cheaters. I think he was naive on that score.
13: Right,
12: But at least he did something. You realize
13: nothing's going to change, and it's going to be worse unless we actually end up invading Iran.
12: Well, the worst thing would be to have done nothing and to allow Iran to getting a nuclear weapon. You and I agree on that. And we also agree that the Secretary of NATO, Secretary General of NATO, Mark Rutte, said that Iran was close to getting a nuclear weapon, and he praised Donald Trump for taking action as the leader of the free world. That's how he put it. So you and I are agreeing. In fact, we're agreeing that Donald Trump should have gone in stronger and should be putting the hammer on these guys. You and I agree.
13: Right. Okay, so Larry.
12: We had a double date, Mark.
13: Right now in Thailand, because I have friends and family in Thailand,
12: yeah.
13: They're on alert because they're really afraid China's going to do anything, which, as you would call it, the weakness of the United States is emboldening China. China has been sending missiles to Iran. Nobody talks about that.
12: Well, China has been engaging in aggressive activity for a very long period of time, specifically when Joe Biden pulled out of Afghanistan. I know you don't like me talking about Joe Biden, but that emboldened China. That emboldened Putin to invade Ukraine, and that emboldened Hamas to do what they did on October 7th.
13: Well, we'll never know. Good possibility. I will give you that, but we will never know for sure.
12: Oh, well, I'm gonna leave it there. You never know for sure if something that didn't happen happened and what the result would have been. You and I agree. We also agree that the Iranian war has been more difficult than President Trump thought. We also agree that President Trump should be using as much military and economic pressure as necessary, up to and including boots on the ground if necessary. So we're agreeing, Mark. Mark's come a long way. Mark, as always, thank you very much for calling. I really do appreciate it. We're going to talk about the WNBA. Their policy says if you are a woman, you can play in the WNBA. Well, they don't define what a woman is. And now you have two former NBA players saying that they now feel like they're women and they want to be eligible for the WNBA draft. So now they're having a task force to determine the definition of a woman. I suspect they're not going to invite Ketanji Brown Jackson to sit on their task force because they probably wouldn't get anywhere if she did. 888-971-SAGE, 888-971-7243. I'm Larry Elder. Do not leave town.

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9: 888-971-SAGE. 888-971-7243. I am Larry Elder. We are Sarah on the News Channel. We're going to talk to a writer next hour who says the WNBA may have a black privilege problem. And the WNBA player who was ejected after practically decapitating Sophie Cunningham and then blamed it on white privilege on social media now says, I didn't blame it on white privilege. And the WNBA is putting together a task force to define a woman, since their rules allow a woman to compete in the WNBA but doesn't define what a woman is. All of this and more. An ex-Dallas Cowboys star, Michael Irvin, says, I have 7 homes that have relatives who live in them, and they're not paying any rent. And white players don't have this problem. So your inability to say no to your mooch relatives is because of race? All of this and more, 888-971-SAG. Now, the town hall, residents of McKinney, Texas, were complaining after the town council approved a massive Islamic center expansion. An Iranian Christian who lived under Sharia law had a warning for them. Number 75.
10: Hello, my name is Eddie Issa. I'm a Sharia law survivor from Iran. And I'm here to tell you, this is a dangerous ideology you're allowing in your country. Every country that is Islamic now, it used to be a Christian country. And we were soft Christians and we allowed these people to come in, bring their Sharia law into their countries and slowly kill us off left and right. Let me make it very clear to you. Christianity is a personal relationship with God, where it says, render unto Caesar's what is Caesar's, render unto God what is God's. Islam is Sharia law, deen wa dawah, religion and state, which is not even compatible with the American thing. And when these people will use taqiyya to lie to you, to manipulate you, because whenever Islam is little, they will lie to you and tell you they come in peace. This is level one. Level two is what's happening in UK right now, where you have two-tier policing, where you have like the blasphemy laws, Islamophobia, racism, all this nonsense that they talk about. First of all, Islam is not a race. So anytime you criticize Islam, they will use the race card. But there's all, every country has this disgusting ideology inside their country. Yeah. Including my own country, Iran, Russia. Islamophobia is another made up, because they don't want you to criticize their death cult. That's why they will put that, that's why they push it in UK. In every country they go to, M103 is in Canada right now. They deliberately try to silence us. And the worst people that are trapped in it is Muslims themselves, because they can't leave that death cult. Because they're told, if you question that disgusting book, you're called a kufar. And they get killed over it, just like my friends who are apostates in prison or dead right now in Iran. I'm telling you, this is a bad idea, and you're going to regret not listening to people like us who lived under Sharia law.
11: Thank you.
12: Larry will be right back. Stay tuned.
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17: News this hour from Town Hall. I'm Jason Walker. Primary elections in six states Tuesday: Alabama, Connecticut, South Carolina, Minnesota, Vermont, and Wisconsin. In Minnesota's race for governor, Mike Lindell, the MyPillow guy, along with President Trump's endorsement, is battling a crowded GOP primary. Senator Amy Klobuchar winning the Democratic nomination very easily. Wisconsin's Democratic primary for governor, another high-profile clash, as the left-wing Democratic socialist Francesca Hong tries to rise above the establishment candidate David Crowley. That race right now, still very close. It is something that just not supposed to happen in a friendly, small community. A domestic incident in Kansas has ended with six family members dead, including four children. Jennifer King has the story.
18: The Kansas Bureau of Investigation has been called into a tragic crime scene in Winfield, Kansas. Robbie DeLong is the Winfield Chief of Police.
19: Our officers received a 911 call from a male individual who stated that he had killed his entire family and he was getting ready to kill himself.
18: He says officers breached the home to find six people dead, including the suspect, 53-year-old Ronald Williams Sr., Kelly George, 44, and their four children, ages 9 to 3. Neighbors had reported incidents with the father in this case. Jason D. Diaz is the KBI special agent in charge at the scene.
20: It was a family, a single family in there with a mom and dad.
18: Audio courtesy KAKE. I'm Jennifer King.
17: Very rough weather in parts of Illinois, Indiana, and Ohio. Thunderstorms there cutting power to hundreds of thousands of people in the Chicago area. One death has been confirmed. Crews still searching through the rubble in Columbia following that earthquake. The official death count stands at 181. More on these stories, townhall.com.
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24: 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Welcome to the program. No victocrats allowed, because we've got a country to save. So

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1: 888-971-SAGE, 888-971-7243. I am Larry Elder. 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We're going to get to the WNBA in a minute. Byron Donalds, who is a Republican running for governor of Florida, already been endorsed by Donald Trump, is black. And as a result, it makes him enemy number one for the left. One of the big arguments of the left, of course, is that America remains systemically racist. Along comes people like Larry Elder, Byron Donalds, and a bunch of others who say, well, this is not your grandfather's America. Right now it's about picking up your cards, playing them to the best of your ability. You hit the lottery and you were born in America, and so forth. So Byron Donalds was making the argument that the welfare state has destabilizing the black family to a greater degree than even Jim Crow or slavery did. And Jasmine Crockett went on Charlamagne the God show, where I went, and said that because he, Byron Donalds, is married to a white woman, he thinks it whitewashed him. What a bigoted thing to say. Never called out on it. Chuck Schumer didn't say anything. The party leader said nothing. Joy Reid, who did have a show on MSNB Hee-Haw, lost the show. One of the most bigoted people in public life, made this comment about Byron Donalds, number 30.
2: I want y'all to understand, you can say Jerry Demings is a cop, but he's a cop who cares about civil rights. The other one is Byron Donalds, who has decided to make himself the house pet of the Republican Party. Let white men pat him on the head in the United States House of Representatives.
1: Now, the Democratic Party routinely pulls a lever for black people routinely pull the lever for the Democratic Party, despite what they've done to destabilize the black family, as I said before, despite soft-on-crime policies that hurt black people because they're disproportionately victims of crime, despite the opposition to school choice, which means that black kids are trapped into poor schools K through 12. And again, I'm not saying school choice is a panacea, but it gives those who really care a chance to opt out of an underperforming government school where teachers have low expectations because so many of the other kids are not performing well. And then, of course, open borders, the demographic most hurt by illegal alien workers are black and brown people with high school or less education living in the inner city. Yet, the Democratic Party pulls that lever routinely for the black people pull that lever routinely for the Democratic Party. So who's being a house pet? Just saying. But I'm used to this. This was an angry caller I had some years ago named George, number 13. George from North Hollywood is calling, and I want to talk to George. George, thank you so much for calling. I appreciate it. You're on.
3: Yes, hi, Mr. Elder. I just had a question is that what problem do you have being born black? And I say that because it seems like, listen to your show for I don't know how many years, you seem to justify all the wrong things that white America has done to blacks.
1: George, I hate to...
3: Every day, and it seems like people like you, Sean Hannity, you spend 3 hours a day, every day, criticizing Obama, mm-hmm. and my reason is only because he's black. And that's a problem.
1: Well, George, is Sean Hannity born black?
3: Of course not.
1: Well, you said you and Sean, so Sean's criticizing him and I'm criticizing him. You started out by saying, what do you have against being born black? I'm trying to figure out why that's your criticism when Sean has not been born black, but he feels the same way about Obama as I feel. Can you explain that, George?
3: Well, I can. Sean Hannity's automatic because he's a racist anyway.
1: I see. Sean is criticizing Obama because he's a racist. I'm criticizing Obama because I'm a self-loathing black man.
3: Yes, I see. Are black racists also.
1: I see. George,
3: there must be some reason you're so critical of President Obama.
1: And George, tell me how you feel I've been unfairly critical of Obama. I assume you feel the criticism is unfair, otherwise you wouldn't be calling. How have I been unfair?
3: And a lot of reasons.
1: Yeah, no, just give me one reason, George. We only have time for one. Just give me one. It shouldn't be too hard for you since you listen every day. You say you listen every day. It shouldn't be hard. Give me one.
3: We just listened to the entire concept you played of Romney at
1: right.
3: the Catholic dinner.
1: Right.
3: We heard nothing about Obama.
1: And so I'm supposed to play...
3: So George,
1: I hate myself because I'm black. I hate myself as a black person because I didn't play 8 minutes of Obama. Isn't that a little lame, George?
3: You didn't play it, sir.
1: So therefore, I hate myself.
3: You didn't play
1: it? Have you played it?
3: I've noticed when people
0: have you played Obama's speech?
3: I listened to it as well. But I'm not as critical as that.
0: So George, you're mad at me because I played 10 minutes of Romney telling a joke. I didn't play Obama's, and therefore I hate myself because I'm black. George, really?
3: No, I'm upset about the fact is that people like you,
0: people like me,
3: the whole crew is so critical of Obama,
0: mm-hmm.
3: but yet when people call in, you label them as you say liberals. They're always wrong. They start to stress certain points. You guys hang up on them. You cut them off, which is your power and your right. So why have them call in?
0: Have I cut you off, George? Have I hung up on you?
3: Not yet.
0: No.
3: I'm shocked.
0: Well, George, you shouldn't be shocked. You called up. You have a point of view. I'm more than happy to take on people who dissent, as I've done with you. I've not yet quite heard why you feel I've been unfair to Obama, other than I haven't played Obama's 8-minute speech at the Al Smith dinner. But you said you listen to me every day. That's all you've got?
3: No. For example, and this has been so talked about, Obama inherited a bad situation. Everybody says, oh, here we go with Bush again. Here we go with Bush again. But the point is, and the fact is, he did.
0: Did I ever say that he didn't, George? Excuse me, George. You say you listen to me every day. Did I ever say that he didn't inherit a bad situation? Ever? Ever?
3: I never heard you say.
0: Okay, George. Obama inherited a bad situation. Are you happier?
3: I've heard you said he made it worse.
0: He did.
3: Crippling the debt.
0: He did.
3: And then again, I've also heard that.
0: Here's what I'm trying to figure out. Are you saying because I'm a black person, I ought not be criticizing Obama because he's black? Is that what you're telling me?
3: I'm not saying that.
0: Well, what are you saying?
3: What I'm saying is that it seems like for the first time in the history of this country, before Obama, what everybody's been saying, that only a white guy could be qualified to be president.
0: I'm sorry, everybody hasn't been saying that, George. I've never said that.
3: A black man gets to be elected president, and some of the most astute minds in the country, congressmen, senators, scholars, you name it, famous writers, has been their goal from day one. Don't let this man have a second term. Why? The way I think, I'm not the only one. Millions think the same way, sir. Only because he's black.
0: George, I know
3: now,
0: that millions.
3: Point is,
0: I know that millions of people think the way you think, George, and millions of people are as wrong-headed as you are. Let me ask you a question. When May I finish my question, please, and you can respond? When President Obama ran for U.S. Senate in Illinois, he ran against Alan Keyes. He's a black man. For whom would you have voted in that election?
3: Obama.
0: Why?
3: I like his policies.
0: Okay, then. I don't like his policies, George. Why do you have a right to vote for Obama, even though you're black and he's black, because you like his policies? I don't have a right to vote against Obama because he's black and I'm black and I don't like his policies. Explain that to me, George.
3: Because, like most black Americans, believe it or not, are minorities, and they have the opportunity to vote for a black man before.
0: You had an opportunity, if you had been in Illinois, to have voted for a black man as a Republican or a black man as a Democrat. Why did you choose a Democrat? You answer, because you preferred his policies. I prefer the Republicans' policies over the Democratic policies, George. Why does that make me a self-loathing black guy? How can you weren't a self-loathing black guy if you had hypothetically been in Illinois and you voted against Alan Keyes in favor of Obama? They were both black. You voted against a black guy.
3: Well, as you say, it's American. That's my choice. That's my opinion.
0: Well, for crying out loud, George, for every day I come on this show and I give my opinion as an American, yet you call me up and you call me a self-loathing black man. You ought to apologize, George.
3: I hear this.
0: You ought to apologize, George. You should apologize. Larry Elder, I apologize to you for calling you a self-loathing black man. Come on, George, give it to me. Give it to me. I'm sorry?
3: I apologize.
0: Thank you. George said he apologized. Love it. Love it. Love it.
1: Tough day at the office. I'm going to play another caller who responded to my exchange with George in a minute. We're going to be talking about the WNBA player. Her name was Carrington, who got ejected after basically smacking Sophie Cunningham in the head, knocking her to the ground. I mean, that is a kind of foul that you could really hurt somebody in their career. She got up, she pushed her, and the foul was upgraded to a flagrant number 2, which is an automatic suspension. So Carrington gets suspended, Dejanay Carrington. And then shortly thereafter posts on social media that her ejection was because of, quote, white privilege, close quote. Obviously got a lot of pushback, and now she's claiming that she never said that she got ejected because of white privilege. I mean, it was posted on social media. The Associated Press had it verbatim, what she said. And now she's saying she didn't say it. And there are two former NBA players who now say they identify as a woman because the rules for eligibility to play in the WNBA simply say you have to be a woman, but without defining what a woman is. All of this and more, 888-971-SAGE. 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
0: Lisa, how you doing, Lisa?
9: Hi, Larry. How are you?
0: I'm doing well, thank you.
9: I need to find out something, Larry. I keep hearing you say MSNBC hee-haw.
0: MSNBC hee-haw.
9: I need to say
0: thank you. It worked. You laughed.
9: Paul is laughing. Everything you say, not everything, Larry, but most of the things you say are very humorous. But the...
0: I got a feeling you mean that in a sarcastic way, young lady.
9: No, I do not, Larry. Okay. I have a lot of respect for you. Even though George has some good points for you, Larry. I happen to be an African-American female. I'm a nurse.
0: May I interrupt one second? You said George had some good points. What good point did he make? What one good point did he make?
9: Okay, the point that he made about, he compared you a little bit with, what is the guy on Fox?
0: Sean Hannity. Right.
9: You guys do have some similarities.
0: Lisa, there's no question that we have similarities. We agree about almost everything. My point was, he came on and called me a self-loathing black guy and said, you're like Sean Hannity. Sean Hannity is white.
9: And I'm glad he apologized. Because he was wrong in that sense, but I think you vote. I think you go a lot on party, and you shouldn't do that. You should not do that, Larry. You only go on party.
0: Okay, Lisa, for whom? Lisa, for whom did Larry Elder vote in 2000?
9: You did not vote for Barack Obama
0: in 2000. Barack Obama ran in 2008.
9: Okay, who did you vote for in 2000?
0: Lisa, you're the one who told me I vote the party. You should know. You're the one who tells Larry Elder votes party, so you ought to know. I've been on the air 20 years. I've talked many times about who I voted for in 2000. For whom did I vote?
9: Well, I just started listening to you, so you got to tell me.
0: Well, Lisa, you know, when you come into the movie late, and then you start talking about what happened early on in the movie, that's a little cheeky, isn't it? I mean, seriously.
9: It's true. Okay.
0: Okay, I voted for the Libertarian candidate in 2000 because George W. Bush promised to expand government, promised to do the prescription benefit bill for seniors, promised to be the education president, all of which I rejected and wrote a column about why I was, quote, throwing away my vote.
9: Okay, I apologize on that. I'll go back. I'll apologize on that issue. But do you agree with everything that Mitt Romney says?
0: Of course not. I don't agree with Romney care. I don't agree with that silly, condescending way that he dealt with that woman asking him the 72% question.
9: Okay.
0: I don't have the same position on abortion. As you know, I'm a libertarian on abortion. I'm a libertarian on marriage. I disagree with him on marriage. I disagree with him on even how he wants to preserve a Medicare. I would sunset Medicare. I'd give it 20 or 30 years and get rid of it. I would get rid of Medicaid. I'd get rid of I would privatize Social Security. He doesn't go nearly as far as I want him to go.
9: Okay, then, like as George, I apologize, and I'll go back and I'll retract that statement. And back to my original purpose for the call. Do you have an acronym for Fox News? Because I do. What is it?
0: Fair and balance.
9: you are so wrong. You need to apologize. You know that is not true. You need to apologize to me.
0: All right. All right. Let me do it bilingual. Lo siento. Thanks, Lisa. Bye-bye.
9: Bye,
1: Larry. By the way, on abortion, I am a federalist. I believe that each state should decide this. And in California, we had a ballot initiative for waiting periods, which I supported. The people in California that are adamantly pro-abortion voted against it. I was in favor of parental notification. People in California voted against it. But I think the Supreme Court properly put this issue back to the states where it belonged. I was vehemently opposed to Roe v. Wade for that reason. Now, let's talk about the foul that was committed by Dejanay Carrington, number 28.
10: Sometimes it's fun to look back at past draft classes. Dejanay was taken 20th in that draft. If you redrafted the 2021 class, you'd be the first pick.
11: Yes.
10: Now, it wasn't a particularly strong class, but 20 was an absolute steal for Dejanay Carrington. Here's Cunningham up ahead of the field, lays it in, plus the foul, and then Cunningham gets into the face of Dejanay Carrington right away in the aftermath. And Cunningham has to be separated as both teams will head to their benches.
11: You'll see Dejanay Carrington as Sophie Cunningham comes down, gets her right across the face, coming down trying to prevent the layup, but that is just a hard hit. That's definitely going to be upgraded, I think, to a flagrant 2, Ryan.
10: I think that is going to be a flagrant 2. There is wind up. There is follow through. There's potential for injury.
11: Without
10: there's Sophie
11: question.
10: Cunningham in a vulnerable position in the air.
11: Wow.
10: Yeah. I mean, there's no question.
1: This is play-by-play when the player named Dejanay Cunningham practically took the head off of Dejanay Carrington. Perry took the head off of Sophie Cunningham, the so-called enforcer of Caitlin Clark. And you hear the announcers saying it's going to be upgraded to a flagrant 2 foul, which means an automatic ejection. So it was no question that these two announcers assumed she was going to be ejected. She was ejected. And then she, meaning Carrington, the one ejected, goes on social media and posts that her ejection was because of white privilege. Now, yesterday, Ami Horowitz said the woman who ejected her, the ref who ejected her, was black. I checked, and it turns out the head ref was not black, and she's the one who made the decision. But I think one of the three refs on the court was black. In any case, Sophie Cunningham later on said, you know, I hit somebody like that too, and I was ejected, and I should have been ejected. I should not have committed that foul. But I didn't blame it on race. Now, two former NBA players are declaring for the WNBA draft. And as a result, the WNBA has got to do something because all their rules say is that you have to be a woman to play in the league, number 56.
12: Who exactly is eligible to compete?
13: No, I'm just having a blast in my feminine era. I never thought that I was a woman. You know, I've always trusted the science, and I thought I was a man my entire life. But, you know, after further review, look strong.
12: And there was a memo from the WNBA commissioner that was sent out to teams on Friday saying that a task force that's made up of groups, presidents and general managers, they're going to meet next week to discuss the issue as there are growing questions about whether the league needs to clarify that eligibility and update it, Bill.
1: When we come back, we're going to talk to the editor of the Washington Examiner who says the WNBA may have a black privilege problem.
14: With SRN News, I'm Jason Walker. Voters going to the polls in primary voting in 6 states Tuesday. In South Carolina, Senator Darlene Graham and Representative Ralph Norman will advance to a runoff later this month in that state's special GOP primary for the Senate. Primary elections elsewhere, well, in Minnesota, in the race for governor, House Speaker Lisa DeMuth has won the GOP primary, defeating MyPillow guy Mike Lindell. Senator Amy Klobuchar has earned the Democratic nomination with minimal opposition. And in Wisconsin, a closely watched race there, the Democratic primary for governor, another clash between the party's establishment and progressive left-winger as Democratic Socialist Francesca Hong tries to defeat David Crowley. SRN News.
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23: Can you provide a definition for the word woman?
24: Can I provide a definition?
23: Mm-hmm. Yeah.
24: I can't.
23: You can't?
24: Not in this context.
23: So
24: I'm not a biologist.
23: The meaning of the word woman is so unclear and controversial that you can't give me a definition?
25: Thank you. The gentlewoman's time has expired. Thank you, Congresswoman. And I'd be happy to look at your Equal Rights Amendment and read through it. I guess my biggest question was, does it define what a woman is?
26: I look forward to your side
25: of we'll take a look at it. I just was hoping for some analytical clarity, but thank you. We'll take a look at it. 888-971-SAGE, 888-971-7247.

0: Christopher, long time no see. I cannot believe you're not wearing one of your flamboyant outfits. You've dressed down for me.
1: Yeah, you know, I did consider that beforehand, but I went a little bit on a summer break with the vest, so I'll have to catch you next time for sure.
0: All right, let's talk about the WNBA, something that I normally don't talk about until Caitlin Clark joined. I began watching a few games, and then she got hurt. I stopped.
1: I heard.
0: And then she comes back, and now they've got an enforcer. I think in the WNBA they called them goons to make sure that certain players were not harmed. And the enforcer is a woman named Sophie Cunningham. Turns out to be very attractive,
1: yes.
0: Personable. She's now got 3 million followers on Instagram. She's apparently shopping around a book. She's become a superstar, and that's probably one of the reasons she's become a target. She's not only a enforcer for Caitlin Clark, but also she's become very popular, getting a lot of endorsements. And I have a feeling there's a bit of, oh, I don't know, maybe jealousy going on. Chris, what's your take?
1: Oh, I think it's jealousy. I think it's envy. I think it's that because she's an attractive white female basketball player in WNBA that's drawing the ire of left-wing radicals everywhere, of all races, not just, you know, the people have been saying it's a race issue, and I think it is to a degree, but I also think there are white liberals who are going apoplectic over the rise of Sophie Cunningham. And it started last year when she retaliated for a dirty hit on superstar Caitlin Clark. And then this year she made comments during an interview where she said that she was against transgender women in sports. And that's a common sense thing people should think of. So because of that, she kind of shot to fame. She's been getting a lot of endorsements, quite popular on social media. And over the weekend, she was involved in a foul between the Chicago Sky, DeJounte Cunningham, and, you know, the Indiana Fever, Sophie Cunningham. And it was a hard foul. It was a dirty hit. But that happens in basketball. It happens in WNBA. It happens in the NBA. My thing, where I kind of objected to, is after that, moments later, after Carrington got a flagrant 2 foul, she goes into the locker room and tweets, she puts on threads on her social media, white privilege at Indiana Fever, basically kind of insinuating under all logical analyses and interpretations of her post that there was some kind of racial motivation involved involving Sophie Cunningham's white skin color about the foul. And like anything, it's kind of this where it's just a blame white person for poor choices. And this is just not right. It's got to stop. Sophie Cunningham was fouled by DeJounte Carrington. DeJounte Carrington was the one who committed the foul. It was her responsibility. She didn't have to. She chose to do so. That's basketball. That's fine. But when you try to blame racism or white privilege or other kind of like liberal racial du jour, term du jour, it's getting a little bit carried away and it has to stop.
0: But wait, Chris, the plot thickens. Carrington now says she didn't say that I got ejected because of white privilege. I never said that. It's on her social media.
1: Right,
0: it's in black and white. She says, I never said that.
1: Yeah. As soon as it's going to be white privilege that her tweet about white privilege was talking about and taken as white privilege, I mean, there's going to be different derivatives here going on of just blaming everyone in the world but DeJounte Carrington.
0: What did you think, Chris, about Cunningham's own coach downplaying the foul in the post-game press conference? She said something like, well, you know, it was just a hard hit. Are you kidding? Not standing up for your players?
1: That's pathetic. And, I mean, that's just not good coaching. And every coach in every instance, usually, I've never seen it. I've been watching sports for a long time. Basketball, football, hockey. I've never seen a coach in such a rush to defend the opposing player, attacking your own player and just kind of just trying to justify it. And that's just, it kind of goes to show the fanaticism and the radical ideologies embraced in the WNBA. I mean, I think we got to come to a point is, what does the W in WNBA stand for? Does it stand for women or does it stand for woke?
0: Speaking of which, let's talk about these two former NBA players who now say that they feel like they're women. They want to play for the WNBA. Don't go away. Chris Tremoli is my guest.
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9: A problem. He is with the Washington Examiner, editor of the Washington Examiner, Chris Tremoli. Chris, two former NBA players, they weren't stars, have now said that they are getting in touch with their inner woman. and they want to declare themselves for the WNBA draft next year. Bit of a problem, isn't it? Given that the WNBA does not define what a woman is.
10: What a world we live in now, right? I mean, hey, the girls, they are coming. And I guess that's the precedent that has been established by the left on this ridiculous thing. And as someone who like broke the Leah Thomas transgender swimmer story, I love that this is happening and finally that people are taking the fight to the left on how utterly ridiculous that this is. I mean, the WNBA, I read now, is assigning like a task force to define what a woman is in the WNBA. They have to do a task force for this. I mean, like, what a world we live in. What a time to be alive.
9: Getting back to the treatment of Clark and of Cunningham, again, I didn't pay any attention to the WNBA until Clark came along, and now I've got renewed interest because of the this way Sophie Cunningham is being treated by the league and being treated by her fellow players. Don't they realize they're now, as one of my guests yesterday said, they're now flying private jets because of people like Caitlin Clark and Sophie Cunningham? Right.
10: Yeah, I actually was listening to your show yesterday, and I applaud you on your expanding your sports viewership to the WNBA. but you nailed it, though, that it is Caitlin Clark who kind of was the catalyst for all this, right? Like, the WNBA had been around for 20 years, and I think you actually showed this yesterday on your show, the clip with Magic Johnson saying that they lost, like, you know, millions of dollars for years until recently.
9: Right.
10: And why would they be attacking what's getting them profit? It's just bad business and bad politics and bad everything.
9: All right, last thing, Chris. You've said you've been watching sports for a long time. So have I. I remember when Isaiah Thomas said something to the effect of if Larry Bird weren't white, he'd be just another good guy. And became this big controversial thing. They had this press conference, they meaning Larry Bird and Isaiah Thomas, and Larry Bird said, the comment didn't bother me. And it went away because he just was above it and blew it off. It went away. I think that could have really hurt Isaiah Thomas's career going forward had Larry Bird had a very different reaction. Same thing with Caitlin Clark. She's never played the race card. She's never said people are going after me. They're jealous of me because I'm white. She's never done that. She's been very, very, in my opinion, classy about the whole thing.
10: Yeah, I agree. I actually think she's been classy, but I would like to see more from her because she's essentially been browbeaten into having to make statements that the WNBA was the black athletes of the WNBA who set the path for her to become a star. Which is like, okay, yeah, that may be true, but we don't ask that for any other race of players. And it's just kind of she doesn't get vilified, but she gets like just attacked. She's like a spectacle for her show, and she's not having like her talents appreciated. And all the profits and viewership that she's bringing to the sport, you'd think they would be happy because more viewership to the WNBA by Clark is also bringing more viewership to the other stars of the league. Like there's I think Kelsey Plum and Asia Harris. I should actually not talk like I know that. I know she plays for the Las Vegas Aces. But the thing is, like, I now know their names. Be honest to God, know their names and their teams and the teams of the WNBA in general. Because of Caitlin Clark, and this is a good thing, but there's their rush to not let Caitlin Clark's star shine brightly because of her skin color, and I think that's wrong.
9: The other thing about Caitlin Clark is she didn't reiterate what Sophie Cunningham said when Cunningham said biological men should not be playing against women. Caitlin Clark would not say that. She was asked about it. She ducked the question. She dodged it.
10: She probably doesn't want to get hit again. That's probably why she didn't say it. Anything. Yeah, I mean, I was a little bit, honestly, personally, was a little bit disappointed that she didn't take a stand. But, I mean, I'm in her shoes. I'm not going through all the things she did. I'll give her a pass on that one. But I would personally like to see her take a more of a Sophie Cunningham approach to the whole thing.
9: So how do you think the WNBA is going to deal with these two men, formerly in the WNBA, who now say
10: They're ladies. How dare you assume their gender,
9: basically what the WNBA has done is taken the Rachel Dolezal definition, which is if you feel like you're a black person, you're a black person. If you feel like you're a woman, you're a woman. They got to do something about this.
10: Yeah. I think they should have a press conference introducing Hoyce White and Ennis Kanter Freedom and have I Feel Pretty playing in the background and just like let them embrace their femininity and bring them on the stage. Because if that's what the WNBA wants to do, then let them, you know, lie in the bed that they're making, as the idiot goes.
9: And there was another WNBA coach who was asked the same question, and she said, I'm not sufficiently educated enough to give an opinion, and she went around and around and around and gave a word salad answer worthy of Kamala Harris.
10: Yeah, I think that was the Minnesota Lynx coach who said that, which, again, only I know that team because I've tuned in because of Caitlin Clark. But it's just, you know, it's ridiculous that she, and maybe the coach, I forget her name, truthfully, but maybe she went to the Ketanji Brown Jackson University School of Feminine Studies. Because how are you a coach, a female coach in the WNBA, and not feel qualified to answer what a woman is? I mean, it's just like, this is the 250 year of our country, and what would our founding fathers be saying at this whole spectacle? It's just ridiculous that we're having to deal with this, and this is actually a thing.
9: What would our founding fathers have said had they seen Hamilton?
10: Yeah. Yes, right? No, exactly. Totally. But cultural appropriation is bad. So go.
9: And Carrington has this long blonde wig. Nobody ever accused her of engaging in cultural appropriation.
10: You know.
9: The WNBA has a black entitlement problem written by my guest, Christopher Tremoli, with the Washington Examiner. Christopher, as always, thank you very much for coming on. We appreciate it.
10: No problem. Thanks for having me.
9: Go Lynx.
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0: The Indiana Fever star Sophie Cunningham. I don't follow the WNBA as closely as I would like to. Not because they're women, just got them time first, all sports. I don't watch college either, okay?
1: What? It's okay. I'll get
0: I know,
1: you
0: it's, okay.
1: It's okay.
0: I don't even have to apologize for it, okay? She said, I got a lot of feedback, negative feedback about me hating trans. She didn't say she hates trans. She said, I am here to extend love, but I also think that love is truth and being honest. And I want to protect young girls in a locker room or young girls in sport who shouldn't have to go against biological men. Again, is this is where about 80% of the country is?
2: 888-971-SAGE, 888-971-7243. I am Larry Elder. We are Salem News Channel. Now, no kidding, this former NBA player named Royce Weiss says that after he said he's coming out as a woman to play in the WNBA, he's been getting death threats from the left. Number 63.
3: So I do want to ask, like, how has your journey been so far? How has your reception been announcing for the WNBA draft? We just went through the rules of the WNBA. There is no rules that exclude you from joining the WNBA right now. And in fact, many players say that they want transgender individuals to be playing on their team or against them. They welcome it. The coaches are saying that. The league has stated that. And so we expect you to be welcomed with open arms. Is that going to happen?
4: We would hope so. We would hope they live up to their values and their principles in the WNBA community. The pushback has been unprecedented for me. The hate. I mean, I've never received so much hate. As a black man, I thought I was the victim of oppression. But being the first, prospectively, one of the first black, sometimes identifying as a transgender lesbian, the hate is unreal. Unreal.
3: I thought that this would be an accepting community. And this is all I've ever heard, is that I need to, like, accept these people and who and what they identify as. And it can change. There's no rules. You know, it can just
2: kind
3: of change.
2: And Bill Maher said a Broadway actor got fired for going against trans orthodoxy. Number 36.
0: I want to talk about cancel culture for a minute because I saw this story this week. An actor on Broadway named Gino Segers. I hope I'm pronouncing that right. Oh, there he is. He was set to star in a play called Hades. He was going to play the devil. And then they found out he is the devil. So he will not be playing the devil. Why? Because they got a hold of the old tweets. I guess they're not that old. But it just, the lesson here to me is that cancel
2: culture. Let's finish this tomorrow. God bless everybody. Be here on time. I will.
5: 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Mamba out.
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11: News this hour from Town Hall. I'm Jason Walker, Senator Darlene Graham, and Representative Ralph Norman. will be advancing in a runoff later this month in the South Carolina special Republican primary for the Senate. In Minnesota, in the race for governor there, House Speaker Lisa DeMuth winning the GOP primary, defeating My Pillow guy, Mike Lindell. Senator Amy Klobuchar has earned the Democratic nomination with minimal opposition, rather handily. In Wisconsin, the Democratic primary there for governor, another clash between the party's establishment and the very progressive Democratic Socialist Francesca Hong, trying to rise above the establishment candidate David Crowley. That race is still way too close to call. Rough weather in Illinois, Indiana, and Ohio. Thunderstorms cutting power to more than a half a million people in and near the Chicago area. One death confirmed. Ohio Governor Mike DeWine says severe weather contributed to that fatality in a village east of Columbus.
12: Sadly, we have had one fatality in Roseville, one fatality that we're aware of. This was an individual who died simply because they could not, had an emergency, and they could not get to that individual.
11: Major wildfire in western Canada forcing some 20,000 people to evacuate as crews there continue fighting and trying to contain that blaze that has destroyed dozens of homes and other properties in British Columbia. One person has been killed. Tennessee, Alabama, and Oklahoma will be executing inmates on the same day this week. That would be Thursday. The first time in 16 years, three executions occur in the same day in America. More on these stories, Town Hall.
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0: 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Our number, 877-381-3811, 877-381-3811. Welcome, America. I just saw this literally minutes ago from MSN.com. Iran's rulers are taking steps to keep their economy functioning just enough to resist a drawn-out U.S. campaign. Goes on, the U.S. is tightening its squeeze, reimposing a blockade of ports and firing on a ship today that violated it, but the renewed pressure might not be enough to crack Tehran. Iran is becoming a survival economy by rationing scarce goods, limiting access to foreign currency, slashing investment, and shifting more of the burden onto the households, while preserving strategic imports and the essential machinery of the state, analysts say. The result will be a deepening economic malaise that leads to rising poverty and dysfunction, but also more room for Iran's leaders to stall talks with the U.S. This has been my concern. We just talked about this yesterday a little bit. Now, that is that the regime will husband the resources for itself, and the Iranian Republican Guard Corps, the IRGC. And I'm reading online, people going, this is great. We're going to have total victory. This is great. I don't think they quite get it. I hope people in the administration get it. I clearly see that people online out of think tanks and so-called influencers, of course they're phonies, but also people with websites, people who are supposed to know, commenting. They seem to think this will be enough. It's not going to be enough, America. Now, when are we going to arm the Iranian people? And why is Karg Island still functioning? I don't get it. I honestly don't. And someday, after the fact, maybe years from now, somebody will write about it. And now I'm thinking that this is going to hurt us, as we've been talking, actually, but I'm thinking that this is going to be the big pull that hurts us during the midterm elections. You can't drag this out this way. It's amazing that the woke right neo-fascist isolationists who talk about forever wars, their answer right now, you know what their answer is right now? Declare victory and get out. Declare victory and get out? They think the American people are stupid. They think you're stupid, Mr. and Mrs. America. They think MAGA and constitutional conservatives, they think you're all stupid, that you're not going to notice it. Well, of course you're going to notice it. So is communist China. So is communist North Korea. So is Russia. So are all of our enemies. They're going to go, whoa, wow. Look at that. But the woke right neo-fascist isolationists as a group have a very low IQ. They're not bright. They're just not. And their reaction to this has given aid and comfort to the enemy. Aid and comfort to the enemy. And in my mind, there's no question about this. There's simply no question about this. So, our friend Jack Keane, he's all over Fox, and that's a good thing. We need him on Fox. We need him everywhere, really. He was on today with Martha McCallum. I'm a big fan of both of them. Both of them. She's a real journalist. And a very nice person. I want you to listen to this. We'll go to cut 16, Mr. Producer. Go.
1: It's very unnerving. I mean, obviously, this president has seen more threats against his life than I believe any other.
0: All right, I should set this up a little bit. Just hold it right there. They're talking about reports today that the president went on the new Air Force One and then went out another end of the Air Force One was transported to another jet. the old Air Force One or a military jet to fly out of Turkey because of a threat from Iran. And the intelligence that was received was mostly through the Israelis, by the way. And so now you have media figures like Jake Tapped Out and others saying, well, isn't that outrageous? He left some staff behind, and he also left some reporters behind. Now, ladies and gentlemen, look, I get that. I understand it. But when the President of the United States, for instance, at the White House Correspondents' Dinner, the first one this past couple of months, when they hustled the president and the people at the dais out of the ballroom, there were a lot of people left behind. There were a lot of people left behind. There's really no way to address that. Certainly, when you look at the situation that took place in Turkey, it's even a harder situation. How do you address that? Because the whole point is to conceal where the president is and to move him to safety onto another plane. And if you start emptying the entire plane, you kind of give it away, don't you? But then people are saying, but what if it would have blown out? What if it was attacked? What if it this? What if it that? First of all, we don't know that the original plane the president in wasn't protected in some way by fighter jets and so forth. We don't know. So people don't have the full story on television, and yet they're making these wild statements. They're making these wild statements. So that's what Martha McCollum's talking about. Go ahead, please.
1: President, and you said something to me when we spoke the other day, that as we get closer to the midterms, Iran will become more violent because they understand the pressure of the midterms, the political pressure that the president and his party face right now, and they're working it to their advantage.
2: Yeah, well, that's one of the reasons that Iranians believe they have the upper hand here. And obviously, they still have influence over the Straits of Hormuz, and that they acquired that on April the 7th when we went to a ceasefire. And we're 4 months into it, and we're still trying to work out some kind of a deal here where the Straits are truly open.
0: Let's stop there a moment. Here's what he's saying. He's saying that we were kicking their asses for 2 weeks, we and the Israelis. And then we slammed on the brakes and went to a so-called ceasefire because the president's advisor, and the president apparently, believed that we had done enough damage that they'd come to the table and at some point say uncle. But they didn't. The ceasefire didn't hold. It was violated repeatedly, and they didn't say uncle. They dragged us along so they could rebuild, so they could reinforce their regime, so that they could get weapons from communist China and fascistic Russia, and they did all those things. And as you know, listening to this program, I said, what is that all about? You don't negotiate with an enemy that's not defeated. And of course, all the geniuses on the internet and elsewhere, not just the internet, were saying, well, yes, yeah, I remember Rand Paul even saying, yeah, well, of course we do. No, we really don't. We negotiate for surrender. All through World War II with all of our enemies. Now, if we don't, we don't win the war. There's some kind of a stalemate, like in North Korea, like in Vietnam, like right now in Iran. But we had the upper hand, man. I mean, we really did. We really did. Took out the top ranks, took out the second tier. We and the Israelis together, as Admiral Cooper pointed out yesterday, as Hegseth pointed out repeatedly during the course of the first 2 weeks, 3 weeks. Then we had this long so-called ceasefire that wasn't a ceasefire. Then we started up again. Then we had another ceasefire. Then we started up again. Then we had a memorandum of understanding. You remember how critical I was of that? I came under terrible attacks and abuse, but I'm a big boy. I can handle it. Been around a while. For not going along with it. Going along with what? Giving them over $300 billion if they behave for a few weeks? That's suicidal. Well, luckily, they didn't get it. because they violated it. They couldn't resist it, the enemy, and they violated it. So they didn't get any of that money, to my knowledge. And now, we're dumbing down victory, I fear. And we'll walk away to some extent. We'll just say, hey, look, we're building these new pipelines away from the Strait of Hormuz, and 70-80% of the oil that goes through there won't go through there anymore. Folks, that's an international waterway. It was open before the war. If the Iranians grab it, the fact is that it still has a geopolitical and military importance. And the precedent that it sends is horrendous. The Communist Chinese, as we've talked before, they're claiming control over the South China Sea, which is also international waters. And so you're going to have all these regimes now making claims to international waters, making navigable activity by our navies, by our commercial ships, and so forth, very difficult, in some places impossible. So you don't want to leave the region worse than when you went there. I'm just telling you the truth. Go ahead with Jack Keane, please.
2: And to freedom of navigation and no interference whatsoever. Remains to be seen if that will ever be achieved peacefully, but that is the intent. But as we move closer, despite the success of the economic blockade, I've always felt that the people running the country don't care that much about their own people suffering here. What they really care about is staying in power, mm-hmm. and the influence they believe they have over this administration moving towards the midterms. I'm convinced, listen, just in the last few weeks they've conducted 22 attacks.
1: Yeah.
2: And as we get closer, I think we run the risk of the frequency may increase, but also the purpose of the attack and the violence of the attack may also. And the reason for that is clearly in their minds, they think the closer they get to the midterm elections in terms of their actions, the less likelihood the president to respond militarily against
0: them. That's true.
2: Now, listen, you would think by now that all this time that this regime has been dealing with our president, that they would learn a little bit from their miscalculation that they've done in the past,
1: yeah.
2: and it's been quite considerable. He has all the cards here. I believe the best card to play is a combination of all the economic levers that we're using, the blockade, what Secretary Bessin is doing with sanctions and other things he's doing is quite remarkable, and also military power. And I do think change takes place as a result of that.
0: All right, let me say this, that it's military power on the right targets. Okay? You don't immunize the most important dual-use economic targets because you don't want to have to affect a rebuilding later after the war. No. The goal is victory. Karg Island has to go. Any of the other dual-use infrastructure, that is, oil, has to go. But by God, arm those people over there. They want to fight. They have reason to fight. Many of them want retribution. They lost family members. I have no idea why this isn't being done. What we'll be told is, well, this one stole this, and those guys aren't good enough, and we couldn't find an opposition. Well, the Reagan administration created internal oppositions. They trained them. They were called freedom fighters. I'll be right back.
3: Much lovin'.
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7: In 1783, the Revolutionary War was nearly over, but America's future remained uncertain. Officers in the Continental Army were angry. Congress had failed to provide promised pay, and some considered using the Army's power to force the government's hand. George Washington understood their frustration, but he also knew the liberty they had fought to win could be destroyed by the very army that secured it. Washington confronted his officers and urged them to choose honor, patience, and loyalty to the Republic over rebellion. He could have used their anger to increase his own power. Instead, he used his influence to restrain it. Power asks what it can take. Character asks what duty requires. Washington's lesson still stands. Freedom survives when leaders place principle above ambition and remain faithful to God, country, and the people they serve.
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0: For nearly 3,000 years, Homer's epic poem, The Odyssey, has shaped the literary and moral imagination of the West. 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

0: Francesca Hung in Wisconsin. They're having their primary today, running for the Democrat nomination for governor, is likely to win. She wants you to know the ultra-rich need to be taxed. Cut one, go.
1: I learned then you have some hot takes, sometimes bad takes, on Twitter, and I let my feelings out into the world. And right now, as governor, what I'm most serious about are the issues that voters are telling me they want solutions for permanent affordability, to tax the ultra-rich, to make sure we're getting corruption like he is out of politics, to make sure that we're fully funding public schools and that we're fighting for universal child care and raising wages.
0: Ah, well, you know, this is very interesting to me. Tax the ultra-rich. I think they're all going to wind up in Florida, Mr. Producer. So Florida is going to have a hell of a prosperous state. They'll bring their businesses, their investments, their capital, their employees to Florida, which means, really, the middle class in Florida, not only don't they have an income tax, they're not going to pay any property taxes either. That's how it works. And I went through the numbers with you yesterday that the ultra-rich, which they consider anybody who earns $675,000 and over, that would be if, you know, spouses or whatever. It's a lot of money, but still, they're not ultra-rich. That's what they mean by ultra-rich, and they want to tax them at 90%. Now, who's going to stay in a state that taxes you at 90%? Nobody. Now, I want to address more of this, too. Child care for all, raising wages, the state's going to make sure. So you're going to take the money from the people who have the resource to invest in capital. Then you're going to force them to increase wages and to pay for universal child care and massive property tax increases for government schools. That'll all work out just great.
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3: With SRN News, I'm Jason Walker. Ukraine says Russian aerial attacks have killed at least 10 civilians. Ukrainian President Volodymyr Zelensky says Moscow is receiving help from North Korea using its ballistic missiles in several attacks. Pyongyang, at it again, South Korea says the North has launched a ballistic missile toward the sea, the second such weapon testing activity by North Korea in less than a week. Crews still searching through the rubble in Colombia following that earthquake that left thousands missing. The death count stands at 181. Unthinkable crime in a small Kansas town. Authorities in Winfield say a man shot and killed his wife and 4 children, then called the police and said he was going to commit suicide. He did. By the way, the children were all under the age of 9. SRN News.
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1: One of the things that concerns me, America, and one of the reasons I think younger people are sort of more drawn toward socialism than they should be, quite frankly, is because we have abandoned so many of the great thinkers and the great communicators of the not-so-distant past, who were absolutely superb at explaining capitalism and individual liberty, constitutionalism, and so forth. Milton Friedman, William F. Buckley, Thomas Sowell. The list is so long, columnists that we used to have. There's still some, but not enough. We have modern-day so-called influencers. They're influencers by their own nomenclature, by their own egomaniacal appointments.

denounce people, cuss people out. These are relatively moronic individuals. And so what happens is, when you look at our colleges and universities, when you look at K through 12, when you look at the media, and now when you look at the internet, you have people pushing socialism, you have people pushing communism, people pushing anti-Americanism, people lying about our history, distorting it. And then you have pseudo-conservatives, or conservatives of a kind, I suppose, who want to redefine what conservatism is, because, you know, conservatism just can't win elections anymore. Which, of course, is a lie, but nonetheless, our greatest victories have been with conservatives, or people who claim to be conservatives. All this talk about free markets, all this talk about the Constitution, all this talk about free will and individual liberty, the regurgitation of the Declaration and the Constitution's provisions, all this stuff gets us nowhere. It's not a winnable argument, don't you know? And so they come up, they concoct these fictions. And first of all, they want you to believe it's a brand of conservatism. And what it is socialism light. What it is centralized government light, but not so light, I guess. And so you'll see people on the internet, you'll see people even on cable TV, you'll see, hear people in radio, that we gotta do something! We gotta do something! We gotta intervene! We can't just go with capitalism and the market system and all that! No, we gotta do something! What is Trump gonna do to lower prices? Now, the fact is the government increases prices, creates economic dislocation in myriad markets, and so they want more intervention. Now, by intervention, I don't mean the relaxation of taxes and regulations, because honestly, nobody has reduced regulatory authority more than Donald Trump, and in the big, beautiful bill, he slashed taxes across the board. For the middle class, for everybody. For everybody. For which he gets no credit, by the way. So what do these people propose? They don't propose anything. So what is this intervention that we're going to do? What is it going to be? I don't know, but it's got to be something, and we got to do it soon. Get out of the war! And we got to talk about affordability. Now, they have great arguments to make, but they're too stupid to make them. The blue states, the blue cities, the cost is out of control. Out of control. And you can point to them. But ladies and gentlemen, this idea of nationalism and populism and common good conservatism, these are just sort of whorish, plagiaristic takeoffs on big government centralized socialism. Now, I'm not talking about anarchy. You and I don't support anarchy. We support the Constitution. States want to do certain things. If it complies with their constitution and laws, they are free to do them. As long as it doesn't violate the federal constitution or the Bill of Rights. Okay? That's why federalism is so brilliant. Genius. People who like liberty are in Florida. People who like iron-fisted centralized government are in California, New York, Illinois, and Massachusetts, and so forth. Many of them are government employees, bureaucrats. They love it because they're the ones who make out the best. The bureaucrats and the politicians in bed together against the working people. Oh, yeah. But what I find is
And this is

0: It's a real psyop, old Russian psyop, is you're finding that younger people are ignoring, even condemning the older generations as if they know more. And as we don't understand what, quote unquote, they're going through. This is an old Russian psyop, old Soviet Union, the communists and so forth and so on. And it's working in our country. And it's working. Turning one age group or one generation against another, as much as you turn people against each other based on race and religion and ethnicity and of course, income. The goal is to disunite America. Disunite her. But there's a tremendous amount that we can learn from people who've come before us. That's what books are for. But we don't read books anymore. We're on TikTok. TikTok, TikTok, TikTok. We're on the internet. Some people are on the internet day in and day out, 24/7. It's incredible. Now, just to tell you a little bit about me, I might put together 5, 6, 7 things to post. And I write every single one of them. I'm the author of every syllable. But I'll send them to Mr. Producer, and he will post them seriatim, but with little breaks between them. See what I'm saying? Little breaks between them. So I may have written them 12 hours ago. Sometimes I will write them in real time, of course. Just depends. But you have people who sit there 24/7. And they're in think tanks, they're in law firms, they're politicians. It's just nonstop. Because people want to be heard more than they want to learn. Got that? People want to give their opinion more than they want to educate themselves. And so now we have the isolationists, as if that's some kind of a conservative position. It certainly isn't, so they attack conservatives. Now we have the common good interventionists. We call them nationalists and populists. Nationalist conservatives, national conservatives, populist conservatives. Excuse me? Oh, yes. Look at your Constitution. Is that about nationalism or federalism? Look at your Constitution. Is that about populism? Or about individualism. But now you're told, reject them. Or at least reject them enough to make room for the common good. Now understand, the founders of this country, the Declaration of Independence lays out, quote unquote, the common good. Natural law, natural rights, unalienable rights. The consent of the governed, and so forth and so on. That's the consent of the people. That's the common good. But the common good is not centralized economic decision-making. When I wrote my book, American Marxism, I pointed out that what the left had done so effectively over the last 100 years is they've taken the issue of constitutionalism and civil liberties, and they have now constitutionalized or legalized Marxism. That is, it's now defined based on not economic output, but economic distribution. So a system is racist if there isn't economic distribution equal among the races. A system is oligarchical if you actually have wealthy people in a country, a capitalist country. And I went on and on to explain that what the Marxists have done, in addition to all the rest of it, is they've applied this to Americanism, to the Constitution. And what I'm finding is the so-called national conservatives, or whatever they call themselves, and the populists have done the same thing. And you can hear them when they break away from the founding principles, when they when they don't articulate them, because many of them are just too stupid to articulate them, or they don't even understand them or comprehend them, then you know they're sliding off the cliff. Then you know they're sliding off the cliff. The isolationist, same thing. The founders weren't isolationists, or we never would have had an American Revolution. The French never would have helped us win at Yorktown and win the Revolutionary War. No, George Washington's farewell address wasn't the farewell address of an isolationist. He understood that if we took this side of Britain or France, we didn't have much of a military, we would be destroyed. Wasn't an isolationist, because he also talked about having meaningful and important alliances. But nonetheless, the isolationists sound like the leftists today, don't they? When you listen to these isolationists, who do they sound like? Bernie Sanders, Chris Murphy. Many of them sound like Mondami, to be perfectly honest about it. We'll take a short break. We'll be right back.
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0: We'll phase that out now. That the headlines may change, the threats facing the Holy Land and the people who live there in Israel, well, they remain, don't they? Well, much of the world has moved on to the next story. Israeli families continue living with the reality of terrorism and uncertainty and recovery. Communities remain on alert. Have any of you been there? Have many of you been there? This is every day. Every day there. Every day. People just want to be left alone and live their own lives. Well, massive, massive Arab and Muslim presence throughout the Middle East, where there used to be only Jews, and then there used to be Jews and Christians, and now there's almost only Muslims. But that tiny little speck, the Holy Land with the Jewish and Christian holy sites, they want those too, so they can destroy them. 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I know you're going to love it. I know you will. We talked about the other day Social Security, right? I've mentioned this really throughout the last decade. I wrote a book about this issue of these various programs and where they were heading. Plunder and Deceit. Many of you read it. Many of you acquired it. And so just as night follows day and day follows night, Democrats say the GOP is pushing for deep cuts to Social Security. This is AOL, of course. Democrats are pushing Republicans for clarity regarding their plans for Social Security senior benefits that millions of Americans depend on every month. Senator Elizabeth Warren, first of all, notice, it's all about Democrats, what Democrats want, quoting the most radical among them, right there in the first sentence or two. Senator Elizabeth Warren, Minority Leader Chuck Schumer, Senator Ron Wyden, he's a crackpot, and other lawmakers sent a letter to Republican House Speaker Mike Johnson, and Senate Majority Leader John Thune regarding the issue. Their actions come at a time when the future of the Social Security program is uncertain, and Democrats appear to be raising the alarm about alleged Republican plans for the program in 2027. The Republicans put forward plans as they have for 10 years that would grandfather in people who are 55 and older, which is becoming more difficult to do because of the emergency of what's happening now and the time, the clock ticking. And the Democrats propose, you know what they propose? Massive new tax increases. They've always proposed expanding programs while the programs are collapsing and bankrupting. And this is what they propose. And so they can use it against the Republicans. And I told you this is exactly what they would do because this is exactly what they always do. So in 6 years, Social Security is incapable of funding itself, no matter how much money you put in or how much money you put in now. They want to do the same thing to Medicare. And then they run a fear-mongering campaign that anybody who wants to touch it. No, and you don't have massive new tax increases. In addition to a massive new debt that we have. They're going to take us down a black hole of disaster. And that's who they are, and that's what they believe. So the Republicans have this proposal, and the Democrats are now already trying to exploit it. I'll be right back.
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8: News this hour from Town Hall. I'm Jason Walker. The arrest of Chinese nationals on spying charges in South Korea is drawing a lot of international attention. Here's Lisa Dwyer.
9: Police say two former Chinese military service members have been arrested in South Korea on espionage charges. Police say a 60-year-old Chinese national set up an interception device consisting of a software-defined radio receiver, an antenna, and a laptop at a hotel near an airbase jointly used by South Korean and U.S. forces in southern South Korea. The other suspect is accused of illegally gathering information about U.S. forces in the country. The United States stations about 28,500 troops in South Korea to help deter potential aggression from North Korea. I'm Lisa Dwyer.
8: Meanwhile, South Korea says the North has launched another ballistic missile toward the sea. It's the second such weapons test activity by Pyongyang in less than a week. Ukraine says Russian aerial attacks have killed at least 10 civilians. President Volodymyr Zelensky says Moscow is receiving help from the North Koreans. Visa enforcement accelerating under the Trump administration.
10: The State Department has revoked more than 175,000 visas since President Trump took office. The cancellations include foreigners charged with crimes, people who violated the terms of their visas, and individuals who celebrated the killing of popular conservative broadcaster Charlie Kirk. Secretary of State Marco Rubio also personally revoked visas of certain Cuban and Iranian nationals with ties to their governments. Willie Nelson, The White House.
8: Primary elections in 6 states Tuesday. Now in Minnesota, in the race for governor, House Speaker Lisa DeMuth has won the GOP primary, defeating the MyPillow guy, Mike Lindell. And Wisconsin's Democratic Party for governor, still too close to call. More on these stories, townhall.com.
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0: Hello, America. 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Our number, 877-381-3811, 877-381-3811. You know, folks, the other thing about communism, economic socialism, is they change your entire psychology. You know, we have in this country the notion, or at least we did among many of us, of rugged individualism. Now, what does that mean? That everybody has to be a hiker or a professional wrestler? No. It means, look, with liberty comes personal responsibility. You're free, and you should do something worthwhile with your time. Something to motivate to. And when you're old enough, something that puts food on the table. And if you choose to get married and have children, you have a bigger responsibility. It's not my responsibility or your neighbor's responsibility to raise your children, so why am I paying for child care? I had children. I paid for them. Now, why am I paying for somebody else's child care? I don't get that. Student loans. Why am I paying for people to go to college or university, especially when they have tens of billions of dollars of their own that they can use for scholarships? But why are we paying for it? Three-fourths, check that, I'm wrong, two-thirds of the people in this country never graduated to or even went to a four-year college. Why are they subsidizing those who do and who will likely earn more money than they do? Why does that make sense? Well, of course, for the left it does, because these are indoctrination mills, and their revolution is top-down. It's not bottom-up. Top-down meaning these self-appointed elitists, the ruling class. So they're going to keep that gravy train going for as long as they can. So if somebody takes out student loans more than they can afford, first of all, why is the government doing that? Secondly, why is that my responsibility? Let me ask you people who have mortgages. Some of you are really having to struggle to pay your mortgage. Some of you aren't struggling, but you'd rather not have the expense of a mortgage. Well, isn't that swell? Is it now somebody else's responsibility to pay your mortgage? No. When does that ever happen? Never. So why is it our responsibility to pay for somebody who took out $200,000 in student loans? Maybe a lot of that didn't even go toward colleges and universities. And while I'm at it, why aren't states, because most of these colleges and universities are regulated by states, why aren't they looking into why it's so damn expensive? Why is it so expensive? You want to know why? Because they keep building facilities, construction projects. They keep expanding, and now they're paying athletes. Not even a small fortune, a big fortune. And they also pay tenured professors enormous sums of money, many of whom teach one, maybe two courses a semester. So they spend like drunken Marxists, because they are Marxists. Why is that my responsibility, or your responsibility, or anybody else's responsibility? They should be self-sufficient, especially when you consider all of your state tax money that goes into these non-private universities and colleges, and even many of the privates. Why am I responsible for that? Why are you? You know, you got Ernie Grabowski. He runs a pizzeria, does pretty well. Maybe he nets $250,000, works his ass off, or hers, 16 hours a day, has to pay the city taxes, the state taxes, the county taxes, the federal taxes, has to deal with all the regulations, all the paperwork, has to deal with the personnel, has to deal with all of it. Has to get insurance of all kinds on the place. Has to make sure that they have enough inventory, that is, foodstuffs and so forth. And then they need to make sure that people are going to like their product. Meanwhile, a guy across the street, he opens a pizzeria, and now you got competition. That's the way it works. So all of a sudden, he's told, you have to pay for somebody's kids, child care. Excuse me? Oh, no, we're not done. You have to pay for somebody's student loan. They took out too much money. You have to, excuse me? Oh, and this guy, he has to pay lease. He has to pay rent on the lease. Not only that, he's got to pay his own mortgage. Is that fair for working people? I don't think so. No, I don't think so at all. So when you have people like Francisca Hong, who wants to be governor, she says universal child care, raising wages. Now, what does that mean? If I can't afford to pay my workforce, then I have to close down, or I have to certainly limit what I'm doing, reduce what I'm doing, and that can't last for long. So I've got to increase my wages to all employees. What if there's a real standout employee and there's three who aren't so standout? Well, you got to pay them all. You got to pay them all. Crazy. You know, I'm the one who started this debate on Medicare for All, how preposterous it is. It will add trillions of dollars to Medicare, which is also going broke. So the idea, again, with the Democrats is, well, let's expand it. And they'll tell you that way it gets more money. No, it doesn't. You've paid insurance premiums with every damn paycheck or every dollar you earn as a small business. You're paying into Medicare. You're paying into Social Security. And they act like they're no longer insurance programs. Like they're welfare programs. So if you're newly into this country, you're here illegally, they want to make sure you're covered with Medicare. And we have a lot of illegal aliens who are using Social Security numbers. Democrats don't care about that. They could care less. They could care less. They don't care if they get you by hook or by crook. That's the truth. Socialism, economic socialism, but more broadly, Marxism, capitalism are corrupt as hell. Totally corrupt. Totally corrupt. And why wouldn't it be? You know, limited government, power checking power is intended to do what else? To limit the individual's hubris, imperfections that are imposed on the entirety of the society, bad decisions. Some people are downright evil, especially after they get all kinds of power. So power checking power is the mainstay. It is the core principle in our republic, in our constitution. And what are the Democrats, the Marxists, the Islamists all about? They want to seize power, seize it for themselves, and impose things on the rest of us. That's what they want to do. That's why New York City is depopulating. That's why the state of New York is depopulating. I mean, apart from illegal aliens. That's why California is depopulating apart from illegal aliens. That's why Illinois is depopulating. That's why every Democrat-run major city is depopulating. All of them. All of them. People used to concentrate in the cities 100 years ago. Why? Because that's where the work was. That's where the opportunities were. If you wanted to feed your family, you went into the city. That's right. The more dense, the better for a lot of people. You want to sell more apples, you got to have more people. As an example. But today it's the opposite. Today it's the opposite. If you want to earn a living, if you want to live in a safe environment, if you want to educate your kids, for many people, if not most, you've got to get the hell out of the city if you can afford it. I'm not talking about the gentrification. I'm not talking about, you know, the wealthy penthouses. I'm talking about working people. Working people. I'll be right back.
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0: This is crazy, America. It's called conservative talk radio, but do these hosts sound conservative? Some do, most don't. It's called conservatism, or, as I've discussed for half a century, constitutional conservatism. Fusing the two together, because the Constitution is what protects us from all this, or at least until it's breached and destroyed. And that could be happening, we're not sure. Piece by piece, I've told audiences for a quarter of a century we live in a post-constitutional America, and more it's true. But I'll continue to fight for it. If you stick with me, I'll continue to fight for it. Francis Gill is one of the Democratic Socialists of America leaders, and I notice every time I hear one of these people speak, they are childish. I don't feel like their cranium is fully developed. Low IQ. Basically, they're a mush full of sound bites. A mush full of sound bites who want to be college assistant professors, who are also a mush full of sound bites. And here she is in an interview about abolishing prisons and police and so forth. Cut two, go.
1: If my daughter is assaulted and raped, is there any agency that would seek to find her assailant and bring him to justice?
2: Of course, yeah, of course.
1: What would it be if not police, and where would he be if not a jail?
2: So I guess I really want to avoid getting kind of caught into these hypotheticals and talk more
0: so
2: about.
0: So why is that a hypothetical, Mr. Producer? She wants to get rid of jails, and she wants to get rid of the cops. Now, if you can't answer a question like this, you're absolutely worthless. Because this is the real world. It's sick that women, others, but people generally, but women in particular, get raped or assaulted. And that goes across the board, actually. But that said, what are you going to do about it? What is she going to do about it? Nothing. Nothing. Now let me tell you what really happens. After nothing, you get martial law. After nothing, you get a police state. After nothing, the communists take over the entire society. You know, it didn't take much during COVID, did it? For the bluest of the blue states? It didn't take much, did it, America? All of a sudden, your civil liberties, one after another, were suspended. For the common good, of course. And now we know. The lies about masks, the lies about distancing, the lies, and the rest. What are you going to do? What are you going to do? Go ahead.
2: That we're actually facing right now, which is that we're spending absolutely outrageous amounts of money on police and policing, and we're not spending money on things that actually make people safe.
0: Now, the next question you should have asked her, how much are we spending on police in L.A.? You know, for the population they have in L.A., it's a very small police force. And how many of you would want to be cops today? I wouldn't. You know, I remember we would get together, the family, in Northeast Philadelphia. In the Jewish part of Northeast Philadelphia, which was right next to the Italian part, which was right next to the Irish part, but nonetheless. And in would come Uncle Willie. In would come his brother, Uncle Label. In would come my Aunt Bella's husband, Uncle Jack. All three were cops. Philadelphia Police Force, I'm proud to say. It was tough under Frank Rizzo. That is, the cops were tough. Nothing like today in Philadelphia, where the cops are tough, but they can't do a damn thing. like most of these big cities. But nonetheless, I digress. So what would happen, America? One of the reasons they want to eliminate the police force. Now, this girl's too stupid to understand this, but there are other people behind this, other factors, other mindsets, billionaires in China and the like. They want to eliminate the police force and then create their own security forces. You know, when you look at the revolution of 1979 in Iran, when you look at these other revolutions all over the world, they kill the police, they eliminate the police because they work for the system that they're trying to overthrow, and they replace them. In our country, what would happen is they just fire them all and then hire a new breed that are loyal to the communist regime. In communist regimes, they eliminate the police, they eliminate the teachers, they eliminate the law, they eliminate all of these elements of the civil society. Now, here they wouldn't really have to eliminate teachers because the teachers would throw in right with them. About 35% of the teachers are Republican, which means about two-thirds of the teachers would throw in with the communists because they already are. See my point, Mr. Producer? The one-third would not, but the two-thirds would. They're teaching the stuff. All the professors, they wouldn't take out the professors either. They just say, okay, from now on you work for us. Okay, we've been waiting for you. They've already conquered a number of our institutions from within. Sad but true. Sad but true. What would you do? That's a hypothetical. You know, we don't like hypothetical. Your entire ideology is theoretical and ideological until it hits the ground, where the rubber hits the road. And then it's a disaster. It's a disaster. You should not be voting for these people. You already know that. But you shouldn't be voting for people who even are in the same party as these people. Because the Democrat Party may have some resistance to this going on, but it's a minority of the party. The leadership of the party is embracing it all. Hakeem Jeffries, Chuck Schumer, and then, of course, we have the old Stalinists. The old Stalinist, I figure he's walking around the Senate with the pens, Bernie Sanders.
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4: With SRN News, I'm Jason Walker. In Tuesday's primary, Senator Darlene Graham and Representative Ralph Norman will advance to a runoff in a couple of weeks in the South Carolina special Republican primary for the Senate. Primary elections in 6 states altogether on Tuesday. Now, in Minnesota, in the governor's race, House Speaker Lisa DeMuth has won the GOP primary, defeating My Pillow Guy, Mike Lindell. And Wisconsin's Democratic primary for governor between Francesca Hong and David Crowley, still too close to call. Crews are searching through the rubble in Colombia following that powerful earthquake that left thousands missing. The death count currently stands at 181, but officials say hundreds more have been injured. This is SRN News.
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You see what I'm saying? 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And at just $15 a month for your first 3 months on any plan, now is a great time to choose Pure Talk and give them a shot. It's very, very simple to do, you know. You simply dial #250 and say Mark Levin and you're off to the races. That's it. #250, say Mark Levin, you're off to the races. And you'll let their U.S. customer service team know that you want to make the switch. They'll make it very easy. Want to keep your phone? Keep your phone. Want to keep your phone number? Keep your phone number. All good. Again, dial #250, say Mark Levin. Hello, hello. That's #250, say Mark Levin. President Trump rips Hoko. How the hell is she even a governor? Seriously? Seriously, I can't even say her name. It gets caught in my throat. And then Mondami. What is this, a clown show? You got Hochul, Mondami? I mean, the great state of New York that used to have people like Alexander Hamilton? You got Hochul, Mondami? And why do they call this tax the PRTR tax? Can't they just say what the tax is? That it's a tax on a second home. Got a good ruling from a judge, by the way, who said to the city, and he's a Democrat judge, but aren't they all there, quite frankly? But he says, look, you have a list of people here, many of whom this doesn't even apply to. And what you're telling them now is, you have to prove to us that this tax doesn't apply to you. Because you guys so quickly rush, you know. The thing is, the guy's a Marxist Islamist, right? Doesn't mean he's not a moron on top of everything else. He's a Marxist Islamist and a moron on top of everything else. The guy never ran a hot dog stand. By the way, not easy to run a hot dog stand. With the Nathan's hot dogs, oh my God, now I want a Nathan's hot dog, Mr. Producer. You too? You're from Texas too. I'm talking about not, you know, in the freezer section or the refrigerator section of the grocery. I'm saying, I want one of those Nathan hot dogs that they kind of boil in the thing, you know, and then they have the stand there. And by the way, you want a Diet Coke? You're damn right. How about the soft pretzel? I'm set. Soft pretzel, hot dog, Diet Coke. That's it. I'm ready to roll. But anyway, back to Mondami. Stupid man. On top of everything, stupid look on his face. President Trump on Tuesday blasted New York's new tax on luxury second homes. Yeah, luxury. They just use the word luxury, and then all of a sudden, they tax the hell out of you. As pure amateur hour that will ruin the Big Apple. Trump in a true social screed. It's not a screed. A post. Said he'd direct the federal government to look into the tax before calamity strikes his hometown. You know, he's watching this. It must drive him crazy. He helped build that skyline there. This guy's tearing it down. Do the Marxists and the Islamists build up anything? Do they? Or they? Don't they tear down everything? Seriously. It's like, no offense, but it's like the Palestinians. Do they get, like, patents and stuff? And is there some fantastic invention that they... No. No, busy building tunnels. They get an A-plus for tunnels. I'm looking to see if the federal government has any legal right to avert this disaster, the president said, before it's too late for the millions of people who cherish New York and want to see it thrive, as opposed to becoming a filthy, crime-ridden, decrepit place of mockery and scorn, he wrote. That's pretty good. This dangerous political experiment in New York will destroy what was once a great city and state. It is pure amateur hour, and it's hard as President of the United States of America to sit back and watch it happen, especially to a place I once loved. The post came a day after the Staten Island judge temporarily halted Mayor Zahra Mondami's rollout, the communist Ugandan mayor, rollout of the surcharge over a lawsuit claiming the city was bungling it and unfairly burdening homeowners. This could have been AI, it just could have been fake.

0: about Robert De Niro complaining about his tax. Maybe it's false. I don't know. It's hard to know anymore. But now all these people who have these second homes, you know, and they voted for this dirtbag, they're complaining. They're complaining. Well, I didn't know it would affect me. What, are you stupid? Of course it's going to affect you, you moron. Mondami's administration filed an appeal. Excuse me. Excuse me, cholera. Now, the tax approved by state lawmakers and governor takes aim at home owners of luxury second homes worth $5 million or more, or $1 million if it's a co-op or condo. So if you have a $1 million condo in New York, which, by the way, if you can find one, good luck. If you can find one, no, I haven't looked because I don't want to live there. That's not my place. But I'm just saying, if you look for a $1 million condo in New York, you're not going to find one. Hach, who has championed the levy on pricey pads alongside Mondami, shot back at the president's comments. We got to get this guy Bleichman back on the show here for the sake of you New Yorkers. You know, here's the thing. I am very attached to New York. Very. I started my radio career in New York. Nobody starts their radio career in New York. I started my radio career in New York. I did. On WABC. Back then it was owned by ABC Radio Networks. And the program director, Phil Boyce, if not the best, certainly one of the best out there. But all of you affiliates, you're all the best. You understand. So nonetheless, I was a guest from time to time on Hannity's show and a couple of these other shows. And, of course, Rush's show. And then Sean asked me, and Rush a couple of times, but primarily Sean, if I wanted to fill in for him. I said, no, not really. So he talked me into it. He took me to his house. He said, you know how to do this. What you don't know how to do is formatics, how to get in and get out of a break. And by the way, when you're in the middle of talking, it's not easy to even remember your name. Hi, this is, where am I? Anyway, so we sat there and we filled out these 5x7 cards. They were blue cards. Hello, my name is Mark Levin. Welcome back. And we numbered them. Stuff like that. It's not that you're stupid. It's that, here you are, talking and talking. Okay, it's time for a break. What do I do now? What do I do? So that was Sean who sat me down and did that. It was Rush. I remember once saying to him, what am I supposed to do, Rush? You got Sean, you have you, and then Sean, and then me. He said, let me tell you something, Mark. Nobody has heard from you yet. And your mind, he was very complimentary. Let me just put it that way, because he was one of my best friends. They've heard from me. They've heard from Sean. Now they need to hear from you. And he was right. And he was always very supportive. Hannity, always very supportive. Now look at me. Look what they unleashed on the world. Here I am, nonetheless. So I started out doing Sundays from noon to two. That's like the lowest listen to time period. And so I did it for like 9 months. And the way I looked at it, because I wasn't paid a penny, was, you know what? I'm going to learn how to do this. And then it was over, and then I told my friend Phil Boyce, the programmer, I said, okay, I'm done. Summertime. I'm going to take off. I'm not doing Sundays anymore. He said, well, let me ask you something. I said, yes. How would you like to do 6 to 7 p.m. weeknights? I said, well, that's a great offer, but I got to check with my employer. So I figured out how to squeeze it in. So where did I do that from? I did it from what was ABC News headquarters in Washington, D.C. on DeSales Road, I think it was. Right near the Mayflower Hotel. And I'd go up there, you know, after I'm doing my legal work and so forth. But I go up there, and in the room, back then they were all smoking cigarettes, all the news guys, they were all kind of heavy. Not all, but a lot of them. Names I can't particularly remember, but were famous at the time, doing radio broadcasts and news hits and so forth and so on. Again, the room filled with smoke, and they were all liberals, except maybe one. So we'd joke with each other before we went in. But they could hear me through the door, Mr. Producer. You know, it's all soundproofed, but the way I raised my voice, they could hear me through the door. But I could hear them, too. But nonetheless, so I did that for a while. And then I said, you know what, I think I've done this long enough. And then Boyce comes to me and says, how would you like to do 6 to 8? Am I boring everybody, you think, Mr. Producer? And I said, well, okay. So I did 6 to 8. And then a period of time went by. And he said, look, the program director, great guy, in Dallas, WBAP, his 6 p.m. host fell ill. They'd like you to do it for a week or so, if you don't mind us simulcasting you in New York and Dallas. I said, all right, that's fine. Little did I know, they were really testing me for the Dallas audience, and it went over big. And so then a guy named Mitch Dolan, who was a good friend, who was a senior vice president in charge of ABC Radio Networks, which was a big deal, he says to me, look, Mark, we'd like to syndicate you. And from that day forward, I was syndicated. And I'm deeply grateful to those people and others, many others, and I'm deeply grateful to all the station managers, all the affiliates, one after another. And we're on a lot of stations that are not owned by Cumulus Westwood One. They're owned by a whole bunch of other companies. And it is an enormous honor to be on your stations, as well as ours, but on your stations too. It's an enormous honor. 3 hours a day, 5 days a week, that is a big deal. And I hope I'm carrying my weight, because I know AM is in a battle, but I know I'm going to keep fighting as long as I can, because I believe in AM as well as FM. I believe in terrestrial radio, let me put it that way. And I want to see it stronger than ever. I truly do. And I will contribute as long as I can to do exactly that. I'll be right back.
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5: News this hour from Town Hall. I'm Jason Walker. Darlene Graham advancing to a runoff in South Carolina in that primary for her brother's seat in the United States Senate. She was appointed to fill the remaining months of his current term after his death last month. A who's who of conservative South Carolina politicians also competed for the rare prize in the Senate seat. Representative Ralph Norman, who finished second, will be facing off against Graham in about 2 weeks. And still up for grabs, Wisconsin's Democratic primary for the governor's chair. Another high-profile clash, Francesca Hong and David Crowley, and that race still too close to call. Extremely bad weather through parts of Illinois, Indiana, and Ohio. One person has been killed. Thunderstorms cutting power to hundreds of thousands of people.
6: Ohio's Governor Mike DeWine warned residents about the severe weather sweeping eastward.
7: We are in a very dangerous weather situation that really involves all of Ohio. Flooding danger is going to continue to go up for a while.
6: Near Chicago, tornado sirens sounded and flights were temporarily suspended Tuesday at the city's two major airports. More than 780,000 customers in Illinois, Indiana, and Ohio lost power. Footage shows damaged roofs, flooded roads, and trees tangled in power lines. 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I'm Jennifer King.
5: State Department has revoked more than 175,000 visas since President Trump took office. The cancellations include foreigners charged with numerous crimes, people who violated the terms of their visas, and individuals who celebrated the murder of Charlie Kirk. Secretary of State Marco Rubio personally revoked visas of certain Cuban and Iranian nationals with ties to their governments.
8: Foundations of Freedom, a look at America's founding principles and the leaders who shaped our nation.
9: In 1783, the Revolutionary War was nearly over, but America's future remained uncertain. Officers in the Continental Army were angry. Congress had failed to provide promised pay, and some considered using the Army's power to force the government's hand. George Washington understood their frustration, but he also knew the liberty they had fought to win could be destroyed by the very army that secured it. Washington confronted his officers and urged them to choose honor, patience, and loyalty to the Republic over rebellion. He could have used their anger to increase his own power. Instead, he used his influence to restrain it. Power asks what it can take. Character asks what duty requires. Washington's lesson still stands. Freedom survives when leaders place principle above ambition and remain faithful to God, country, and the people they serve.
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1: 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This is your chance. If you want to get in, typically when we start taking calls, the board loads up. Just a heads up. James Tallarico. Please tell me, Texas. This guy isn't going to be your next senator, is he? I know Paxton isn't perfect, but trust me, Tallarico is far from perfect. And these people are so crazy. These Democrats running, they are nuts. One's nuttier than the next. This guy's a whole bottle of peanuts. This guy's nuts. Now, they always try to appeal to people by making promises that simply can't work, even if they're instituted, but they're not going to be instituted, okay? Here he is. Cut five, Mr. Producer, go.
17: Working Texans are drowning, and they're drowning in debt. Household debt reached an all-time high.
1: You know who else is drowning in debt, America? The government. Let me tell you a little secret. We talked about Social Security. I've touched on Medicare. Let me tell you all a little secret. The government is dirt broke. It's dead broke. It's got nothing to give. Now, what's going to happen when Social Security hits a wall and all the rest of it? What's going to happen is massive tax increases and massive slashing of government programs. And I pray to God it doesn't create civil unrest. I really do. Because these politicians, they will gaslight it. I'm telling you right now. They will gaslight it. They will gaslight it. So he's telling you, I'm going to take care of your household debt. I'm going to take care of your medical debt. I'm going to take care of your medical debt, your household debt, your student loan debt. You're going to have free care for children. Hello, honey. Say hi to the world. Come on over.
18: Should we start singing Joy to the World right now?
1: No, we can, not. But I'm not very good at that particular song.
18: No, and there's a lot going wrong with the world, so maybe it's not so joyous. I don't know.
1: I see you brought Ronnie with you. Ronnie's our bigger dog. Ronnie, our daughter's name is, dog's name is Reagan, so when they're together, it's Ronnie Reagan. They've never been together. Yes, honey, what did you want to say?
18: No, I was going to say that he's named after Ronald Reagan.
1: Yes, he is. Yes. Well, he's not named after Herbert Hoover. We know that.
18: It's always great when you when you laugh at your own jokes.
1: Well, that's what I do. There she goes, everybody. It's just your birthday.
19: That's true.
1: So, I'm not allowed to give an age away. No, I won't do it. Don't worry. What is it with women that don't want their age known, Mr. Perdue? What is that all about? Why is that a secret? I've never understood that myself. I really never have. All right, Tellerico. So all of them lie about everything they used to say, you know? Well, you know, that was 6 months ago. That was 4 years ago. You know, back then I wanted to be a sports announcer. So, you know, I said things like, there shouldn't be Thanksgiving. What does that have to do with it? Yeah, you know, whatever. This guy Tellerico, this guy takes the cake. His absolute idiocy takes the cake. Now I want some cake. Isn't that crazy? You too. Yeah, yeah. Anyway, let's start from the top with cut five. Cut five, go.
17: Working Texans are drowning, and they're drowning in debt. Household debt.
1: That's right, working Texans. You ever look at your federal income tax? You ever look at your property tax? You ever think about how much of your money is going to illegal aliens and welfare, the redistribution or what? That's right. If you could keep more of your money, you'd have less debt, wouldn't you? What? Yeah, that's right. You would. But I love the way these guys. So where are we going to go to fix this? The federal government. Well, they don't have any money. Well, you know, whatever. Go ahead.
17: All-time high in the first quarter of this year. It is time to cancel medical debt and stop hospitals and insurance companies from overcharging patients.
1: Ladies and gentlemen, I'm so sick of these clowns. You know what hospitals have to pay for? Slip and fall lawyers. Do you know what else hospitals have to pay for? Do you know who determines how many doctors graduate every year in this country? Do you know, Mr. Producer? The federal government. Nobody knows this. The federal government determines how many doctors there will be every year. So they control the supply. Now, illegal aliens can go into the emergency room. Who pays for them? We do, you and me, meaning the hospital does. What about people who can't afford anything? They go into the hospital and they get care. Who pays for them? You and me. We pay for them. Now, where's that money going to come from? It comes from you and me. That's where it comes from. The slip and fall lawyers, who do you think pays for that? You and me. We pay for that. Now, it would be nice if I were to use proper English, like you and I is the right phrase, but that's okay. You and I, we pay for it. By the way, do you know how to determine whether you say you and I or you and me, Mr. Producer? My mother taught me this years ago when I was like 8 years old. She said, here's what you do. This is for the whole country. This is public service. Here's what you do. You think of the singular. I pay for this. I pay for this. So you and I pay for this. Me doesn't pay for this. I pay for this. You see what I'm saying? So you figure out what's correct, what sounds right when it comes to just you. You know, like, I'm going to play baseball. So it's not Frank and me and Frank and myself. People use myself that way because they don't know which to use, which is fine. So Frank and I are going to play baseball. Now what about me? Are you going with me? Are you going with Frank and me? See what I'm saying? Is it clear or not really, Ron? No, it's like you determine your own status. So you wouldn't say, if you say me properly, like, you wouldn't say me wants shoes. It would be my brother and I want shoes. I want shoes. I want shoes, so my brother and I want shoes. Are you coming with I? No. Are you coming with me? Okay. Are you coming with the family and I? No. The family and me. Well, some people will pick it up. If 10 people pick it up, I've done my job. It's not even my job. All right, James Tirico. At a rally yesterday, he says more. He says, look, you shouldn't have any medical debt. Who should pay for it? I don't know, but you shouldn't have it. And it's always somebody's ripping you off. And by the way, more and more pseudo-conservative. The hospitals are ripping you off. The insurance companies are ripping you off. The pharmaceutical companies are ripping you off. All the companies are ripping you off. You're playing right into the hands of the Marxists. That's right, they are. That capitalism sucks. So we're going to take it over. Here he is again. Cut six, go.
17: It is time. It is time to repeal the big, ugly bills, tax cuts for the wealthy, and give that $1 trillion to the middle class.
1: What does he mean? We're going to... First of all, it's time to repeal the big, ugly bills, tax cuts? What is he, Al Sharpton? Doesn't Sharpton talk this way? I think he does. What does that mean? Let's take $1 trillion from the wealthy and give it to the middle class. Yeah, that's right. That's what we'll do. See Hugo Chavez? Under what system are you allowed to take $1 trillion from certain people and give it to other people? I'm serious, America. The hell's going on? We're going to take $1 trillion from the wealthy, whatever that means. Whatever that means nothing. And we're going to give it to you, the middle class. First of all, he's not going to. Secondly, do you really want politicians to have this kind of power over you? What if they say, you know what? You've got two homes. Excuse me, they're modest. I don't really care. We're going to take one of your homes and we're going to give it to homeless people. Would that be okay with you? No. Why not? If you give a politician this kind of power, why not? Whatever comes to his mind, he can do. Remember, this nation was founded on unalienable rights, and one of them is private property rights. Now, why are private property rights so important? Anybody know? Frank, raise your hand. I already called on you earlier. I'll tell you why. Private property. Look at your home. Or if you have a small business, look at your car. Private property is something you worked for. Your mental and physical labor, a certain percentage of your life on this earth, you work. Mental and physical labor to create things, to own things. That's your private property. That's your sweat equity. That's for you and your family. So if somebody comes along and says, you know what, you don't need that. What do you mean I don't need that? I get up at 6:30 in the morning, I come home 7 at night or whatever. What do you mean, I don't need that? That belongs to me. I used my physical and mental labor to create this, to make this, to buy this. And you're coming along and saying, I'm going to take it from you and give it to a homeless guy. I'm going to take it from you and give it to an illegal alien. I'm going to take it and give it to somebody who earns less than you. What is that? What is that? That's certainly not Americanism. It's certainly not Americanism. So when some jackass talks like this, with his communist mentality, with his all-powerful government, a mentality like that, you better run as fast as you can away from him. Make sure he never gets elected. I'll be right back.
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0: Well, let's circle back, shall we, to Francesca Hung, who hopes to be the Democrat nominee for governor of Wisconsin, and God forbid if she becomes the governor. I don't believe she will, but what do I know? This morning, cut seven, go.
1: Are you concerned, though? It's been a tough primary. Do you need a united party in November? Can you get everybody back on the same team?
2: We need a united party. We are ready to unite not just the party, but working class people all across the state to defeat Tom Tiffany in November.
3: Do you feel like your policies are the future?
0: Can I ask you a question about this phrase, working class? Doesn't everybody identify with the working class phrase, Mr. Producer? I mean, if you walk into your office and you're working, if you work in an office, let's say you make $5 million a year. Well, I'm a working class. No, you're not. You're a millionaire. Excuse me. I work. Well, see, it's an ambiguous phrase. It's an ambiguous phrase. And it also allows them, God forbid, should they get elected, say, well, you're not in the working class. You see, Marx looks at things not as individuals working. Each individual, what are you doing? How are you successful? How do you fail? What about merit? No. You're in a class. And they create the class you're in. You're in the working class, you're not. Excuse me, what? You're not. I said you're not. You are. You're not. You're not. You are. You are. You are. You are. You're not. You're not. Just so happens for the Marxists, basically the working class, by that they mean Democrats. That's right. They mean Democrats. They also mean bureaucrats. Democrats and bureaucrats. I'm a Democrat. Oh, you're over there. You're in the working class. I'm worth $18 billion. Doesn't matter. You're in the working class because you believe in the working class. So you're in the working class. Anybody? Yes. Yes. I'm in the federal government. I'm a GS-15, level 6. Something like that. Okay, you're in the working class. Even though they're earning like 170 grand. Doesn't matter. Working class. They either want you in the working class or the poor. Because the whole goal is to redistribute wealth. Now, if you're in the working class, you might say, see that? I'm in the working class. I'm cool. I'm untouchable. No, you don't understand. You're the target. You're the target. You're the sucker. Don't you get it? They're going to play to you because there's more people that are in the middle class than there are in any other class that they've constructed and concocted. So they got you believe, oh, I'm in the working class. I'm in the working class. Nobody's going to touch me. Really? Well, ask the people in the working class in New York City if nobody touches them. Go ahead, ask them. You got all kinds of taxes. You have congestion taxes. Say what? That's right, the rest of the country, they have congestion taxes. Wait a minute, don't laugh at them. You want to come across the Brooklyn Bridge? $25. You believe that, Ron? No wonder you need a $400 minimum wage. Every time you want to park there, another, what's $100 a day? I don't know what it is. It's crazy. Now, this is all caused by the government. It's all caused by the government. Mark, those parking lots aren't caused by the... Sure they are. Those guys are paying taxes up the wazoo. Up the wazoo to pass it on to you. All taxes are passed on to you. That's why when they say, you know, we're going to tax the big guys. Okay. Well, if the big guys don't pass along their expenses, guess what? They cease to exist. So they have to pass them on to you. So what does this involve? Affordability. Affordability. Why are goods cheaper? Why are goods cheaper in Pennsylvania than they are in New York? It's the government. The government makes all the difference in the world. That's what it is. The government. the income taxes, the property taxes, the this tax, the that tax, the congestion tax. That's right. And so everything's more expensive in, not everything, but most things for sure, in New York State than they are in Pennsylvania. Same with New Jersey versus Pennsylvania. We'll be right back.

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1: With SRN News, I'm Jason Walker. In Tuesday's primary, Senator Darlene Graham and Representative Ralph Norman advancing to a runoff later in the month in the South Carolina special GOP primary for the Senate. In Minnesota, in the gubernatorial race, House Speaker Lisa DeMuth winning the Republican primary, defeating the MyPillow guy, Mike Lindell. And in Wisconsin, the Democratic primary for governor between Francesca Hong and David Crowley, still too close to call at this hour. It's been neck and neck all night long. Crews battling a fire, trying to rescue more survivors from a burning passenger ferry in rough seas in Indonesia. Authorities say rescue teams and passing vessels have saved at least 100 people so far. SRN News.
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1: Hello, Mark. Thank you for taking my call.
0: You got it.
1: I was told to be a bit concise and not long-winded. You
0: by the
1: were
0: way, that's
1: man,
0: always good advice in life, by the way.
1: Yes, sir. Yes, sir. When you were probably working with the Reagan administration in the early 80s, I'd lived in this area where you may know it was called the Rust Belt.
0: Yep.
1: Millions of us were losing jobs. And we had 35% and 40% unemployment. It created all kinds of other problems. Families got broke up. A lot of people moved away.
0: Well, that's why Reagan got elected, because for the first 2 years, inflation was through the roof. The nation was deindustrializing. And that's why Reagan won, among other reasons, in a landslide, including in Pennsylvania.
1: You know, that probably is very true. I remember the Carter years. We had high inflation. I remember the Teamsters shutting the highways down in 76 because of the way gasoline was jumping up.
0: In fact, the Teamsters endorsed Reagan twice.
1: Well, they may have.
0: No, I know they did.
1: I believe you. I learned from you. That's why I'm listening to you after all these years, Mark. I don't always see eye to eye because I've seen the bottom of the ladder a lot. And I've watched men.
0: By the way, how do you know I haven't?
1: I don't know. I don't know. I have heard you mention some things about what you have done. But no, I don't know.
0: Unemployed for 13 months. I ran out of unemployment compensation quickly. It didn't even cover my mortgage. I went through my IRA. I ran out of that. Almost lost the home. I got another loan on the home. And this went on for 13 months. And I said to myself, you know what I said to myself, Bill? I'm never going to be in this position again. I'm never going to work for anybody again. Now, I work for people now, but what I meant by that is I'm never going to have a job where I have to rely on somebody else to be successful, because I can't put myself and my family through this again. Now, I worked hard and so forth and so on, and everybody can't do what I do, but I just want to make it clear, I have been there. You go ahead.
1: Okay, well, thank you for that. I remember you discussing that before now, and but, you know, and millions of us have been through it, Mark.
0: Yeah.
1: You know, the world changed. We went from a industrial-based society to a service and information society. And technology changes things. Robotics, machinery changes things.
0: That's all true.
1: Yes. But most of us, I'll usually loosely use the word working class, because we do have upward mobility, and that's one of the greatnesses of our country. We've lost ground. I believe, you know, there's people, Pennsylvania's minimum wage now is still less than I made almost 50 years ago.
0: What is the minimum wage? I don't even know.
1: I think it's still only $7.50 in PA.
0: Mm-hmm.
1: And most
0: well, who wants to work for the minimum wage? I never did.
1: Well, I did,
0: but I never wanted to.
1: Yes, sir. Nobody does.
0: Right.
1: So
0: the minimum wage was actually intended for people just breaking into employment. It wasn't intended as a wage for people who work 20 years and so forth and so on. It was never intended. It was intended that people who work at a job or in an industry for 20 years work their way up the ladder, or they go somewhere else.
1: Yes, sir. You're correct about that. But unfortunately, the way our world has changed is people get stuck in that rut where their wages have stagnated.
0: Where are we going with this? Help me out.
1: Well.

0: You know, you mention very often about billionaires, and I kind of see capitalism as a form of redistribution of wealth, too.
1: Of course it is.
0: It's going, you know, I can't say
1: capitalism is a voluntary redistribution. Where'd you eat this morning?
0: Well,
1: where did you eat?
0: The sandwich, and I had some pork.
1: Okay, so you went to the grocery store and you bought some food, right?
0: Yes, sir.
1: And you ate at home?
0: Yes.
1: Okay, when you bought that food, you were redistributing wealth. You were giving somebody money in order to get that food and to go home and make it. So, of course, all economic systems are redistribution of wealth. The difference is who redistributes it and how it's determined.
0: Yes.
1: Right?
0: Once again, I can do nothing but agree with you. But
1: right.
0: There comes a point in what we call the Old Testament as Christians. I'm not sure what you. I know you have the Torah and the Talmud, but
1: that's the Old Testament is the Torah, believe it or not.
0: Okay. So Ecclesiastics, the Songs of Solomon, Proverbs, Psalms, I get so much wisdom out of there. But, you know, Solomon or David talk about vanity a lot. And mm-hmm. I look at material wealth as vanity, which it should
1: all right, let's do it this way. What job did you have most of your life? Apparently you worked pretty much at one place. Is that correct?
0: No, sir. I had 3.5 years in a foundry that shut down. I got a degree in electronics. I worked several jobs that companies closed within 6 months to a year.
1: Occur to you to move?
0: Yes. It certainly did. But my family was here, and I was taking care of a mother that needed to be taken care of. I watched many families move and come back within a few years, and they said that there was lots of work elsewhere. But
1: a lot of people are moving now too.
0: Yes, sir.
1: Most of them to avoid taxes.
0: I don't blame them.
1: Are you retired?
0: I am now. Yes, I am. Also,
1: and what do you live off of?
0: I live off of Social Security, and
1: that's
0: I also get. Medicaid.
1: Did you put money aside at all for a pension, an IRA, a 401k, something like that?
0: Well, no. I only worked in two places that had pensions. The foundry shut down. A place called Peter J. Schmidt.
1: Saying you could put a small portion of your own aside. You don't need the company.
0: Yes.
1: Even to.
0: I spent many years basically being homeless. And even though I worked, much of the work I did was
1: you didn't make
0: wage.
1: Enough.
0: No, sir. And I was thrown in jail 4 times for non-payment of child support, for which I went round and round with the judge saying, "You can't tell the boss to pay me."
1: I actually have to break in about 60 seconds. So, what is your bottom line?
0: The billionaires only do the work of one man, Mark. They want
1: now, billionaires actually do the work of as many employees as they have.
0: Their employees do the work,
1: that's
0: sir.
1: Correct.
0: Okay, so they only do the work of one person.
1: So what's wrong with employees?
0: Nothing. But don't take credit for what you didn't do. If you
1: what
0: want
1: do you mean taking credit
0: all,
1: for what you didn't do? If you invented something like Tesla, I look at it the other way. You've created jobs for tens of thousands of people, so they actually can put food on the table. How else would a society work?
0: Well,
1: you want all the billionaires to go away? You want all the millionaires to go away? Well, then all the jobs are going to go away, too.
0: Excess, you wouldn't encourage somebody.
1: Excess, what does that mean? If I have additional income, what do I do with it? Do I smoke it? Do I roll my money into little cigarettes and smoke it? What do I do with that money?
0: Glorification.
1: What do I do with it?
0: Well, maybe your employees would like to ask the same question if they had.
1: Well, maybe the employees will get a raise. Maybe I'll build more factories and hire more employees. Maybe I'll start a new business and create more employees. And while I'm doing it, maybe I'll create products that my employees can use. Maybe I'll take that money and just shove it all in the bank. And then the bank will lend it to people who want to buy trucks and automobiles and homes and so forth and so on. 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I appreciate it. 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

0: Oh, we love this song, Mr. Producer. 30 seconds. Let's do it.
1: Home for the holidays. I believe I've missed each and every.
0: Well, I'm running out of time. I better not. See, if somebody's a billionaire, that has no influence on you unless you purchase products from them, unless you want to work for them and get a job with them. It's irrelevant. To hear, yeah, well, that's really one guy taking credit for. Even if it's that, which it's not, who cares? It doesn't affect you or your life. But they hire a lot of people. They make it possible for a lot of people to borrow money from banks and so forth and so on. By the way, I love this El Said guy running in Michigan. Talked about toxic masculinity in the NFL. I think there's an irony when an Islamist is talking about toxic masculinity, because that exists throughout the Islamist world, does it not? Pathetic. Pathetic when people come to this country, their parents come to this country, and they start trashing it. The president's right, as I talked about on Fox and here, and he's talked about. You're going to tell us about our Declaration and our Constitution, how horrible our history is, and so forth. Well, get your ass the hell out of here. Go back to the winter wonderland that is the Islamist societies. Suddenly, they're snowflakes. Toxic masculinity. No Islamist should be talking about toxic masculinity. The internet's full of examples of what I'm talking about. 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Let's go. Let's go to Troy, Tri-Cities, Washington. Excuse me, I couldn't get to the button. Apologize. The great KFLD. Go.
2: Mark, great listening to you. I'm going to make this quick.
0: Yes, sir.
2: I'm a 60-year-old man, used to work when I was 16 years old.
0: Mm-hmm.
2: Pumping gas at a gas station. Earned money to buy a car through high school. Earned enough money to put a down payment on a vocational school in Arizona for automotive.
0: Wonderful.
2: Bought my own clothes. Why can we not make a national push for these labor laws to drop down to 16 when a kid can get their driver's license?
0: Well, I'm going to tell you the truth, because the left doesn't want to do that, because some of the trade unions and others don't want to do that. But I'm all in favor of it. I mean, if young people want to do that sort of thing, I mean, I spent a summer, or 2 summers actually, as a janitor. I learned a lot from doing that.
2: And, so did I. And the left's push is to get these kids to go to a 4-year college where they're indoctrinated.
0: Mm-hmm.
2: Why can't we get someone like Mike Rowe or the government to incentivize high schools for vocational programs.
0: Yeah, I like it. I like it. All right, brother, you take care of yourself. Problem is, folks, we got a lot of calls here, a lot of really good ones, some of which want to challenge me, which I like a whole lot as well, but we're out of time. You can call us tomorrow, but you got to call early. You got to get in. That's the trick. Unfortunately, got to wait a while, but that's the trick. We salute our armed forces, police officers, firefighters, emergency personnel, ICE, as well as our truckers out there. Thank you. The men and women in Ukraine, the men and women in Israel, the men and women in Iran. We need to arm you so you can take care of business. And you, the American people, you make the whole world work, folks. Pat yourself on the back. And I'll see you tomorrow. God bless.
3: Foundations of Freedom, a look at America's founding principles and the leaders who shaped our nation.
4: In 1783, the Revolutionary War was nearly over, but America's future remained uncertain. Officers in the Continental Army were angry. Congress had failed to provide promised pay, and some considered using the Army's power to force the government's hand. George Washington understood their frustration, but he also knew the liberty they had fought to win could be destroyed by the very army that secured it. Washington confronted his officers and urged them to choose honor, patience, and loyalty to the Republic over rebellion. He could have used their anger to increase his own power. Instead, he used his influence to restrain it. Power asks what it can take. Character asks what duty requires. Washington's lesson still stands. Freedom survives when leaders place principle above ambition and remain faithful to God, country, and the people they serve.
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5: 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All right, so we've got a lot to get to. I don't know how much more of this it's going to take. We've got on today's show, we've got Mr. Scully coming from the Heritage Foundation to address this, and there's a lot more that I have to say about it. If you listened to my show for any part of COVID, you know that much of what has been coming out in the last 24, 48, 72 hours, the last 2 weeks, about Anthony Fauci is far from breaking news. What is breaking news about what is coming out about Anthony Fauci right now is that now we have the receipts, as the kids like to say. Now we've got the goods. Now we've got proof that he was saying one thing to one group of people and saying something else privately with the medical bigwigs that he was pushing with. But for years, this argument has been just running on this kind of maddening loop that just goes round and round. Does Anthony Fauci know more than he's telling us? Does he understand the risks he wasn't disclosing? Did he actually believe the certainty he projected on our TV screens night after night? We asked, we speculated, we demanded accountability, which was never his strong suit. And mostly we got silent spin or a lecture about trusting the science. That is part of what made Anthony Fauci such a reviled figure, was because you couldn't just ask a question and expect an answer. It was if you asked a question that pushed him into an area that he was uncomfortable revealing the truth in, he would, instead of saying, I just don't know, or we don't have the facts to show you one way or the other, he would just be merciless in accusing you of not, of being a science denier and all the rest. That was his arrogance in how he treated everyone who just had concerns. And to be honest with you, friends, I had people on all sides of this issue. I knew people in our community that were very, very supportive of everything that the government did and thought it was the best thing that could be done. And I had people on the opposite end of the spectrum in my life saying, I don't trust one single thing that they're telling us. And as I provided coverage during COVID, I tried to be balanced. I tried to pursue truth. I tried to demonstrate in as best faith as I could to anybody who was listening at the time what the facts actually said and what we actually knew. And I know it was not everyone's favorite time, but this loop of just, you ask him a question and you're a science denier. You ask him another question and you're a science denier. It just got worn out. Well, yesterday, so you know that Rand Paul called the Senate meeting that he went to last week and took the fifth 111 times. He never took the fifth when he was the man large and in charge, but now that he's possibly, eligible for some indictments, he's, I'm taking the fifth, protect myself.
17: against self-incrimination. That's what he's protecting himself from. So he doesn't incriminate him, though he doesn't reveal that he's guilty. So that was Rand Paul, who's been after him for a while. Senator Ron Johnson from Wisconsin lit into him yesterday, and he released the first tranche of texts recovered from Fauci's old government iPhone. And Fauci wrote yesterday, I just touched on this, that pregnant women could, in fact, run a severe risk of miscarriage if they were given the jab in the first trimester. Now, first of all, they lied about the threat. They released numbers that said 800 plus women were, 827 pregnancies were exposed in their study, the New England Journal of Medicine study that tracked this. 827 pregnancies were exposed to the mRNA vaccines. Of those, 104 ended in what research termed spontaneous abortion miscarriage. So Ron Johnson noted that 700 of those women received the shot in the third trimester, while only 127 got it in the first and second trimester. And here's the kicker. All 104 miscarriages that were had came from the jabs in the first and the second trimester. Previously, they had said, well, out of 827 pregnancies, 104. That's 12%. They're patting themselves on the back. Oh, it's only 12%. I mean, I think 12% is pretty high. But friends, when you realize that 104 of those miscarriages happened in the first and second trimesters, and there were only 127 women that were given the jab in the first and second trimester, now you're talking about an 82% miscarriage rate. 82% of the women that got it in the first and second trimester ended up miscarrying their babies. Friends, that's why this picture just gets darker than just, you know, theoretical arguments about a guy or with a guy that probably had too much power as a government official. None of this happened in a vacuum, and none of us knew, and none of it is new to anyone who's watched this man's career closely. This is not something that has been widely discussed, but I've exposed it. This is the same official whose HIV/AIDS strategy chased a vaccine for decades, and it was a magic bullet that never arrived. Same with the COVID vaccine. It didn't stop COVID. The AIDS vaccine that he tried to come up with didn't stop AIDS. You know what was ignored in both the AIDS pandemic and the COVID pandemic? Therapeutics. Therapeutics that actually kept people alive. They got starved in both of these epidemics. They got starved out because he had to get the money for the vaccine. He had to develop the vaccine. There had to be a vaccine, a vaccine, a vaccine, a vaccine. We spent years wondering what Fauci knew. That wondering is over. We have his own texts. We have his own journals. He knew the risks. He knew the science was murkier than his podium ever let on. He knew what he'd written to Walensky and Murthy stood in direct contradiction to what he was telling the rest of us. He knew it, and he let millions of Americans, including pregnant women in their most vulnerable trimester, make decisions without the knowledge of what he knew. He withheld it. And babies died, and women died as a result. Well, now we know too. And the only remaining question is whether anyone still has the will to do something about it. And that's what we're going to have to figure out. Because the Biden administration gave him a pardon, and I think that that should be revoked, and he needs to face justice, especially now that we know that he knew. Seems crazy. All right, big show straight ahead, but first we're going to stop and ask, how do we live? 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

0: All right, welcome back. Kevin McCullough, glad to have you with us. It's That Kevin Show, thatkevinshow.com online. We were going to do something like That McCullough Show, but nobody could spell it, so we just stuck with That Kevin Show. I thought it was the easiest thing to do. And this is the point of the show every day, friends, where we ask the big question. And you know, if you listen to me for any length of time, I feel like we don't ask the big questions very often. As a culture, we are so zoned out. We are so on our devices. We are so isolated, even though we may live in a city of, you know, several million people. We have barriers, and instead of asking the big question of who am I, why was I created, why am I here, instead of asking the question, what's my purpose while I'm here, do I have a purpose, and asking the question, how do I live in light of that purpose, we just don't ask these questions anymore. So that's why we started this segment specifically 2 years ago, to allow one shepherd to come and kind of guide us through a week of conversation. And Dan Stratton is our guest this week, and he's been with us. Last year when he was with us, we were only on in New York City, but now we're on in 400 places across the country. He's the senior lead pastor at Faith Exchange, which meets every Sunday at 10:30 in the morning and Wednesday nights at 7:30 there in Lower Manhattan on Leonard Street. Dan, it's a great joy to welcome you back. Yesterday, we started a conversation on 1 John chapter 4 and how we are not to be afraid. We are not to live in fear. And in fact, the love of God is what is used to drive out fear. And we're coming into a cycle specifically for those of us that live in the tri-state area. And people that are in other parts of the country may not relate to it quite as much. But the next 30 days are full of reflection. We have a lot that happened 25 years ago, and here a quarter of a century later, still wrestling with some really deep stuff as it relates to reasons why we might live in fear, reasons why we might have resentment towards others, reasons why the list could be long. But this passage in 1 John applies to us too, doesn't it?
1: It does. And I think more importantly, back in the day, back in 1999, prior to this, I really heard an unction, basically, Dan, I need you to retire from a pretty lucrative career. I was on the commodity exchanges at the time, hence the name of our church, Faith Exchange. And he said, I need you to evangelize south of Chamber Street. And I was like, well, south of Chamber Street. Of course, my church was there, so that kind of made sense to me. And so as I did it, but then he gave me a couple of really key scriptures. And one was to really focus on the sacred name going into the Hebrew, the Yud-Heh-Vav-Heh. Mainly the scripture was, the name of the Lord is a strong tower, the righteous run into it, and they are safe. And then, of course, Psalm 91, where you're praying and you're getting into that secret place of the Most High under the shadow. And so for a year and a half, I taught on hearing his voice and resting in and centering in the name and trusting it. So we began to work a kind of a process, which is resting, trusting, receiving from God, allowing that to form in us, conceive, and then deliver that peace, that good decision-making process. So as we did that, what happened was, since our church was right across the street from the towers, right there on Liberty Street and West Side Highway, right there, you know, we went through it, and my whole staff was there on that day. And what was so beautiful and powerful, because of the teaching of hear the voice, move, obey when you hear the voice, we had so many testimonies of some of our staff members on the street just hearing this voice in their head, you know, get in the subway right now. And that saved their life. You know, take your children to school a different way. Don't go through the towers. I mean, we have testimony after testimony of just these little comments. And so it's so powerful how we make those choices in our thought life, which starts with, well, if God is good and God is love and he loves me, and he won't force himself on me, then yes, I have to really exercise my own decision making. I get to choose really that thought. He loves me, rather than God is, you know, he's a punishing God. He wants us to suffer, all these different things. And so as we taught that, they started to get this, just like a child. If you're talking to a child, if I'm talking to my daughter, for example, and I'm rough and I'm gruff, she's going to avoid me. But if I'm loving and supportive and funny and having fun with her, then she's going to come to me, approach me all the time. And so God is good. He is loving. He is supportive. And if you think otherwise, then honestly, you've made a bad choice. And so you have to come back to it. And that's really how we saved a lot of lives on 9/11, because they were really listening and they were really going through it. Of course, when I talk to people who lost people, which is really hard, and I still talk to them, I tell them, look, God speaks to everybody, but not everybody believes that he does. And so they don't know really how to discern the voices in their head. They just kind of randomly go with one or the other, whichever is the strongest emotion, and they go with those. And I said, listen, if once you learn how to hear his voice, you're going to be in the right place at the right time, back to your point, with the right purpose. And so that's something you got to work on. It's something that you have to develop. And it starts with some major premises that God requires my permission. And if he requires my permission, then everything in my life, every thought I have, every emotion I have, every, you know, situation I have, really, I'm allowing it, permitting it, inviting it. And so I can't really blame anybody else for it, which is key in crisis and adversity, to realize I can do something about this. I can make a move. And on 9/11, a lot of the people who died just believed they couldn't get out, so they sat down on the steps waiting for help, rather than God's going to show me a way. God's going to show me a way. I'm going to find a way out of here. I'm going to find a way out of here. And once that process begins to move in your mind, it's so powerful. And of course, it starts with believing that the scripture is true. I had a conversation yesterday with a young man. He's like, you know, how do I approach the scripture with, whatever I already believe, and then I just find scripture that applies to that? I said, absolutely not. You want to put the scripture above your experience, above your emotions, above all that. And so that once you get that the word is true, then, God, let God be God and every man a liar, including me. It's like a good piano player. You just have to get yourself familiar with those 88 keys, with the black and the white keys. And then once you get very familiar with it, the more familiar you're with it, then that inner creativity can activate on a much broader spectrum. Same thing with scripture. You want to start with the red letters. You want to start with the words of Jesus. If you don't have a red letter Bible, just get one. And you just want to start with, I am the true vine. My Father is the husbandman. The more you get familiar with, I came to give you life and that more abundantly. Fear not, be of good cheer. Let not your heart be troubled. Righteousness, which is what we're pursuing, is really right standing with Jesus. And what I say, it's like me being in the playground when I was a younger boy and I get picked by one of the older kids, and you'd go stand, you feel really proud, and you'd stand next to that better athlete who's 2 or 3 years older, and you say, wow, he picked me. And I'm like, I'm right standing with him. And that's how I feel with Jesus. I'm right standing with him. What he says, I say, and I feel really good. So when that's how I make that available to me, and that's also becomes my guiding light. His word is a lamp unto my feet, a light unto my path. And so that keeps me going. And when I get into conversations with my non-believing friends that, they want to be pretty argumentative, and they go, well, how do you know this? And then I explain to them, well, I know it because it's the word of God has served me not only in my own life, but in the lives of those that I serve every day, in the hospitals, in crisis, and as a pastor, you may not think a pastor is a cool job, but I've got 4 or 5 crises a month that I'm dealing with. So I'm pretty good at crisis. You guys get 1 or 2 or 3 a year and you're like, whoa, I'm just, I'm flummoxed. I don't know what to do. But man, I get called into it, whether it's a spat at home or there's an abuse situation or an eviction or a kid, got into something where he got expelled. Who gets called? I get called. And so you have to go in there. You have to go in there hearing the right voice. You have to go in there with no selfishness or personal agenda. And all of that helps you to hear, discern, and clarify. And then what that teaches you as a pastor, as a shepherd, as you call it, is that it's my responsibility in big situations like 9/11 to hear from God. And I'm in that place right now where I'm interceding every day to make sure I'm hearing what's coming next. Because as you and I both know, a lot of people are planning some evil stuff out there in New York and around the area, and they're always doing it. It never stops.
0: And well, so, and on that note, we can extend this conversation into tomorrow's time together. Dan, thank you for taking us to... No, it's seriously, we're just out of time. But First John 4 is where we're at. And friends, please be back, because this is an important conversation, especially that we're 30 days out from the 25th commemoration of it. Dan Stratton, thank you so much.
1: Thank you. Have a wonderful day.
0: You got it. Kevin McCullough coming right back. It's That Kevin Show. Don't go anywhere.
2: Stick around for more of That Kevin next.
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0: HFA plans, the ones on .gov, if you're going to healthcare.gov, that are going to do what, Vic Pritchard? In 2027, in the upcoming enrollment period, this blew me out of the water. Tell my friends what it is.
12: Well, yeah, as usual, premiums are projected to rise another 10 to 20%, depending on your actual zip code. But in addition to that, Kevin, the out-of-pocket maximum is going from about $10,600 per person up to a whopping $12,000 per person for any plans that you would see on healthcare.gov or a state-based exchange. So it's, what are you really paying for insurance for? If you have a surgery, you might end up paying the majority of the cost.
0: That's easily provably true. And I just, for those of you listening, I want you to hear that carefully. Out-of-pocket costs, these are the things that, you know, you have to pay for. It's all your visits and all that stuff. But then if you haven't met that minimum, if you do have a surgery, if you do have those major items that pop up, that's all straight coming out of your pocket as well. So, Vic, I've just been raving. I know that you don't live in the New York area, so you don't get to hear me every day, but I've just been raving about my relationship with you guys and how it's just been a blessing to our family. And for those of you just tuning in for the first time, when I came to Vic, I was on one of those medical sharing programs where, you know, you pay a deductible. It's kind of like insurance, but not really. And then you submit your stuff. And then if the medical cost sharing payment plan decides they want to pay some, they pay some, and then you get stuck with whatever's left. We've had a couple of major events. I had a couple of surgeries, those types of things, and our costs just went up for a family of five. It was just continuing to balloon, and the number of services I was getting were going down. Like, so what I was paying for was going up. What I was receiving was getting smaller. And Vic, when I came to you, I said, help, I need some help. And you said, Kev, we've got 20 something options to pick from. And then you went to work finding me the one that worked best for me.
12: Yeah, it's important to be able to custom build a health plan and not do a one-size-fits-all type approach. And unfortunately, on big websites like healthcare.gov, there's not a lot of freedom to say, hey, I don't need maternity benefits, or I don't need a $3,000 a month prescription to be covered. And so we take the approach of just listening to each client's needs and just look like we did for your family. There's a lot of times a $300 or $400 a month savings. We just take that consultative approach, right? It's like, hey, tell me what your needs are. Tell

0: One lady might have a cancer diagnosis. And so small groups are paying the biggest price, far more than large employer groups, where they can spread that risk out. And so what we do is we help these small employers to find options that would be medically underwritten. So if the group's in relatively decent health, the premium could be 47 to 52% less than a traditional large employer group plan. And again, we have ways if it's just a self-employed person to get them into an actual group type of plan. So the public would never find these type of plans on the public facing websites. So, you know, we do the homework, we do all the legwork and report back with the best plan options. And it seems to work great for businesses with fewer than 50 employees.
1: Yeah, well, it's been wonderful for my family and friends. I would just encourage you. Vic's been doing this since 2009, and he's eligible to help people in all 50 states. So there's no barrier to him being able to help you or your company. 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Thanks for helping us out.
0: Thanks, Kevin. Glad to be on again with you.
1: You got it. Kevin McCullough coming back from Times Square. Don't go away.
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3: 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In the Arena with Jason Warman is a podcast where faith meets today's biggest conversations. 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
4: There is nothing in the Constitution that says a separation of church and state. 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We say separation of church and state, it means that we have a government that has no relationship to religion, and that's not true. What people need to understand is the Constitution just simply says that there will be no establishment of a national church.
3: That was a preview of In the Arena with Jason Werman. 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
1: All right, welcome back. 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The TV show, the newsletters, the column daily at Town Hall, and of course the radio podcast each day after the show has aired. Cully Stimson is back with us. He is the acting director of Legal Policy Center and senior legal fellow for national security at the Heritage Foundation, and we speak with Cully on a regular basis. Cully, the fact that Dr. Fauci has been back in the headlines for the last couple of weeks is really, I think, it's quite painful for a lot of Americans. To see him take the fifth 111 times in a Senate hearing when people are still really looking for genuine answers, I think is a dreadfully painful reality for a lot of Americans. And then yesterday you have this series of text messages kind of get revealed that at 11 a.m., he's telling the public one thing, and at 6 p.m., he's texting to two other people that were in the higher-ups of the national health discussion the exact opposite. This is the kind of stuff, and I was saying for years, Senator Johnson said in the last 24 hours, but I was saying for years that Americans are going to lose complete faith in all of the health institutions in America because of COVID for some time to come. This only underscores what I was saying all that many months ago.
2: I think what we're starting to see is that, you know, Tony Fauci, who probably had a somewhat decent career, probably a remarkable career, as an unknown government scientist in public health for years, and then COVID happens. I have it on good authority that he had an ego bigger than the state of Alaska before that, and he was vicious in private meetings to people and berated people in private meetings when they didn't say things he wanted to hear. But he was the public face for this pandemic. And when it's your turn to step up in the public spotlight, regardless of whether it's a national security issue or any other issue, what you really owe the American people is to be forthright, honest, and direct. It's okay to say, we don't know. It's okay. In fact, it's probably better than doing what he's done. And I think you are never going to get him to say anything under oath at that congressional hearing. He was going to take the fifth no matter what, especially because of the state proceedings. And the Biden pardon covered any crimes he committed from 2014 to the end of the Biden administration. But he could still be, you know, prosecuted for perjury or other things he committed before or after that bookended pardon. And so you're never going to get the full truth from Fauci. But what you are seeing is a window into the man himself through his diary entries, his I Love Myself diaries, and now the texts. And that is nauseating, frankly.
1: Yeah.
2: Because what you see is, and look, the lab leak is probably what happened. The Chinese are to blame, okay? The Chinese are to blame for not telling people early when they knew what was going on. So Fauci's not to blame for the lab leak, but he was the pointy end of the spear. He was the skipper of the ship, right? And I'm a Navy guy. Captain goes down with the ship. And he owed it to the American people to be forthright, honest, and direct, and he wasn't. He was duplicitous. He was an egomaniac. And nobody's going to be satisfied at the end of this evolution because he's not going to prison for any long period of time. Contempt of Congress is a misdemeanor by statute. Even if he gets jail time, it'll be minimum. I don't think he's going to get any. The fine is capped at $1,000. So nobody who wants Fauci to walk the plank is going to be happy with this. But I think those texts confirm what a lot of people thought.
1: Yeah.
2: And the diary 100% confirms that this guy was the wrong guy for the job because he let his ego and his self-aggrandizement take over from his duty of fidelity and truth.
1: When you actually looked at the details and saw that it was 124 women that had been vaccinated early in the pregnancy and that all 104 came out of the 124 early vaccines, that's an 82%. It's a completely different picture of what we're talking about, and yet he seems relatively unbothered by it, going to the public and saying there's no worry, there's no concern. And then he pushed for mandates that required people to do stuff. And Cully, I just, at the time, there was just such a revolting thing inside of a lot of us that said there's something deeply wrong about this. But then you find out that he's like, he profited off the vaccine contracts that the government made with Pfizer and, you know, the Merck and the other guys. And he's the only guy I know that came out of the pandemic $30 million richer than he went into it at. And at some level, I think the American people are saying, we need justice in this situation.
2: You're not getting it. And that's a really, really hard pill to swallow, no pun intended.
1: Truly
2: because
1: is.
2: It is, because, you know, there's an argument to be made that after MERS and SARS, public health officials in this country should be looking around the bend and funding some type of research to figure out how we can avert or gain the function of the some coronavirus to avert the next SARS or MERS. We could have that debate, and that would have been a healthy debate to have if it was out in the open,
1: right?
2: And it was forthright, honest, and direct. Setting aside the national security concerns, you still could have had an open discussion about that on what makes sense. But fast forward to the miscarriages. My goodness. We weren't pregnant at the time. You just said you guys weren't.
1: No.
2: But just think of all the young boys and girls who and families who have been not only disrupted by the loss of learning and the masking and the made up 6-foot social distancing, and by the way, people letting people out of jails and prisons as an excuse because they're part of the prison abolitionist movement, and so they really wanted them out on the street anyway. All the social disruption that happened, Anthony Fauci knew. Because you know from his diary and you know it from his texts, and I think we're just seeing the tip of the iceberg in these texts, that serious scientists were telling him things, red flashing light. He walks out in front of the camera, green flashing light. The disconnect between those two things is, in my mind, the character flaw. And that had huge geopolitical ramifications.
1: Millions of people died because of it.
2: You're not getting justice for this guy. It's not going to happen.
1: Carly Stimson, Heritage, appreciate all that you're doing. Thank you for being with us.
2: Thanks for having me.
1: Kevin McCullough coming right back from New York.
0: Stick around for more of That Kevin next.
1: Hi, Kevin McCullough. I have a lot of friends that have a lot of opinions about AI, what it means, how to use it, what should be done with it, and what shouldn't be. 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
5: Bible.
0: Serving it up with a no-drink minimum. It's that Kevin Show.
1: All right, welcome aboard. 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And let me just tell you, I asked Vic, I was speaking with him today, and I asked him off air, and I said, Vic, you've been in business since 2009. 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And really, I mean, and they've got so many programs that are like no out-of-pocket cost, like zero out-of-pocket. 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Everything is covered. There's no copays. We go, they get billed. That's it. And they can't deny, the company he put us with has been in business for like 100 years, and they can't deny our coverage like anywhere. So it's an incredible thing that DFW Direct Insurance is doing, and he's given me the strange but very cool thing of giving me his personal cell that I can give to you, and when he answers, he says, hello, this is Vic. You say, hi, Vic, it's so-and-so. I was listening to That Kevin Show, and I heard that you can save us. Here's the number. It's 817-449-5557. 817-449-5557, 817-449-5557. You can also go online to dfwdirectinsurance.com, dfwdirectinsurance.com, and he can help you today. He's licensed in all 50 states, and as I said, he's been doing this since 2009. 38% on average. Some people get more than that. 817-449-5557, 817-449-5557. When he answers, just say, hey, Vic, Kev said hi. All right, speaking of health care, you know, when Roe v. Wade got overturned, the issue of whether or not abortion was going to remain legal went back to the states. And as predicted, some states almost immediately banned it completely. And then you have Massachusetts, where the governor, Maura Healey, was met with applause and smiles as she signed the Massachusetts gestational limits on abortion, making the deep blue state the 10th to permit the procedure all the way up to birth. In other words, you could be 9 months pregnant, going in to have your kid, and you change your mind and you want to kill the child instead. In Massachusetts, it's legal to do so. Now, in the McCullough household this week, we just got two new babies. Not human babies. Kittens. My daughter's been wanting one. My bride's been wanting one. There was a lady in our village that said, hey, we've got some. So we went over and got them. Just little things. Got the little watering dish that does the continual fountain. Got the soft food so they can yum, yum, yum, yum, yum, yum. And they're scared out of their minds because they were found by the mom in the wild, and we've had them checked, and they've gotten their shots and everything. Everything's going to be fine. But we have laws on the books that are harder on human beings who would take those kittens and butcher them than what someone would do to a human being. Think about that, friends. That's where we're at in Massachusetts. A 9-month baby can be killed. Coming back, hour two is on the way.
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6: 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Mike Gallagher, Scott Jennings, Larry O'Connor, Jennifer Horn. 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
1: 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It is the That Kevin Show. 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And we're so grateful that so many of you are going there every day, using those tools, forwarding them on to people, making yourself, useful in passing on good information. Today, Tuesday, is a big election day across the country. You got lots of primaries. The Minnesota gubernatorial primary is today, and Mike Lindell is in the running for that gubernatorial primary for the Republicans. President Trump came out and endorsed Mike Lindell, Mr. MyPillow, if you read his biography, he credits me, little old me, little old Kevin McCullough, he credits me with getting him educated on how to think about the political process. So, I don't know if that's fair or not, but it's very kind of him, and I just want to say thank you, and best wishes, Mike. Now, depending on where you get the show, and if you're listening on the podcast, or if you're listening on a place that the show comes at you a little bit later than we do it live, then some of these races may already be determined and have been wrapped up and so forth. But I do think that, fundamentally, the Democratic Party today has a crisis in its military, in its primary elections. You've got some real wackadoodles running for major offices. The woman who is running for the Democratic primary in Wisconsin, Hong is her last name, I believe. She's running against the establishment Democrat that has been endorsed by the sitting governor of that state. But Hong, it seems to have the momentum, and there's all this speculation that this socialist, Marxist, new wave, progressive is going to come in with her defund the police, descale the economy, defund the police, de-sex your kids,
11: This is the vitamin D Democrats, all the crazy stuff. And this would not be the first. Abdul El-Sayed won the Senate nomination for the Democrats in Michigan. You've got the guy that flamed out up in Maine, and who knows how that's really going to play out, because the Dems are kind of in a quandary. But you've got a lot of strange, crazy, kooky, off-the-wall, bizarre weirdos that stand a chance to win Democratic primary races today. And then that's going to position the Democratic crazy, bizarre weirdo against what's going to look like a pretty common sense Republican in most of those instances in November. I'll ask KT McFarland about that coming up. She's going to be with us. We're going to talk some foreign policy. But that's the way it's shaping up. And if it's already concluded by the time you're hearing the show, my condolences on what that means for your local area. At the top of the last hour, first hour today, I talked to you about Senator Ron Johnson and his just adamant disdain for the Fauci texts that have been revealed and what they indicate, that Fauci, in fact, was like this cold-blooded, even if babies are going to be miscarried and women are going to die from getting the jab, they have to get the jab. Well, those newly released text messages from Dr. Anthony Fauci are intensifying scrutiny of what the former White House advisor knew and said during the COVID-19 pandemic. And now prompting calls for an investigation with the power to prosecute. A special counsel subpoena power, and a special counsel has subpoena power. They can have an independent investigation, and then they can prosecute as well, said Senator Roger Marshall of Kansas this morning. He said that this morning. All Congress can do is expose the truth or try to expose the truth, which is hard to do when a guy takes the fifth 111 times. Marshall also floated a full 9/11 style commission as another possibility, though he acknowledged the decision ultimately rests with the Attorney General. A retired obstetrician himself, Marshall has long clashed with Fauci over COVID-19 origins, pandemic policies, and the government's vaccine guidance, challenging the former National Institute of Allergy and Infectious Diseases director, both as a senator and as a physician. And what I got to pause here, because what's interesting about this is that Dr. Rand Paul and Dr. Marshall are both senators with extensive medical knowledge. They're not just your normal senator sitting on the, you know, sidelines going, well, I guess I have to just trust whatever the smart people tell me about medicine. No, they know it personally because they are board-certified physicians. Marshall's latest criticism centers on newly released text messages between Fauci and other top officials discussing questions around vaccination during pregnancy, and as I mentioned in the first hour, 82% of the women that they tested the jab on miscarried their baby. Since many people have significant fevers after the second dose, this theoretically could be associated with miscarriage in the first trimester, said Fauci privately to fellow important physicians. Earlier that same day, he had claimed no pregnancy red flags. So it's mistrusting that we got called science deniers. Not because we denied science. That's because we asked questions about how reliable the science was that we were being told was airtight. And it turned out not to be airtight. It turned out to be false. And in those women who got the jab in the first trimester, 82% in the test scenario miscarried their babies. We have no idea how many millions of babies were miscarried across the country because that was ignored. The jab was pushed, and people were told, just trust Dr. Fauci. Well, that kind of backfired. And now it's going to be interesting to see what happens. I would support Senator Marshall's motion to set up a special investigator. And if I were him, here's how I would do it. I would set up the special counsel, and then I would start going down the line of everybody that Fauci worked with, and if they were complicit, I would squeeze them hard. With the one possibility of exchange for some immunity if they could tell us what Fauci actually was saying and did behind the scenes. I think that would be worth giving some of them immunity, because many of them were probably just following marching orders and had no say in the matter. But that's going to be for people that are way smarter than me to have to figure out. I would be curious as to your thoughts on it. You can send them to thatkevinshow@gmail.com, thatkevinshow@gmail.com, thatkevinshow@gmail.com. Got a lot to get to, yet to come in hour number two. Mr. Alfonso Aguilar is going to join us. We're going to talk about how Hispanics are approaching these elections this year. Linda Perillo is going to stop in with the travel note. We always get to talk to Linda on Tuesdays. And then KT McFarland before we're done. And before we're done, Kamala Harris becomes the poster child for the Save America Act. You thought you'd never see it happen. I thought I'd never see it happen. But she did it in spades. I will let you hear the audio all before the hour's out. You got to stay right here.
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11: Just 2 weeks before his tragic assassination on September 10th, 2025, conservative leader Charlie Kirk sat down for one of his final interviews to wrestle with a timeless question. Does God still speak today? 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
21: There's always a moment of truth where I say, look, it's either put up or shut up. 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We were hot. We were on fire. We were yelling our hearts out. You could feel the intensity rising. Even in our tiredness, even in our weakness, even in our pain, we continued to push. I told myself, you can suck up the pain for another mile and a half, and you will be a Marine. 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I don't know where I got the energy from. I don't know where the pain went to. But all I know is that I had what it took. 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

0: 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ThatKevinShow.com is where it's all at online, and glad to have you join us there. As we wind down summer and start looking into the fall, especially once we get past Labor Day, everything's going to be about November. And one of the things that I'm noticing is that, and maybe you've noticed it too, is that people are starting to modify their positions. One, Alexandria Ocasio-Cortez, in particular, yesterday, trying to backtrack what she called her woke one experience from only 2020. So I'm like, does that count? Who knows? But what about the Hispanic vote in particular? We are very honored to have Alfonso Aguilar joining us, director of the Hispanic Leadership Coalition and part of the America First Policy Institute. Alfonso, I think that normally, if you were just looking at normal cycles, you would think that President Trump would be coming into the fall with a little bit of a handicap. He's got a war going on. That's not really his thing. He wants to get gas prices down. He's fighting to make them as good as possible until we figure out how to get Iran to cooperate. And in the meantime, you'd think that, you know, the Democrats would be running with all these kind of like common sense, middle of the road yes, kind of policies to try to counter it. What you're seeing instead is the absolute doubling down on the most crazy of crazy stuff that we've ever seen coming out of there. Now, you directly deal with Hispanic voters specifically. It's my experience that Hispanics are ultimately practical, that they want jobs, they want safe neighborhoods to live in, they want to see their families prosper, and that these are really the bread and butter issues for Hispanics in America. Are the Democrats that are going down crazy street with trans this and trans that and hate Israel and defund police, are those messages that the Hispanic communities are going to embrace after Labor Day?
1: Well, first of all, thank you, Kevin, for having me. It's really a pleasure to be with you.
0: Yeah.
1: No, I mean, those messages turn off Hispanics, and you're spot on. Hispanics believe in the American dream. That's why so many have come from Latin America. They were tired of state-run economies where government is involved in every aspect of your life, economies that are overregulated. So they come here looking for what? The American dream.
0: Yeah.
1: And what is the American dream? The American dream is having a better standard of living.
0: You mean it's not having my daughter go to school and be forced to share a locker room with a guy who's twice her size?
1: No. It means being able to raise your children according to your faith, right? So when they start pushing this cultural Marxism of promoting racial confrontation, the trans agenda, your boys are going to be able to go into your daughter's bathroom or play in female sports. They're like, what? You know, I've seen polling and even focus groups that have done in the past, that have been done in the past in Hispanic communities where they asked about those issues, and their response is just visceral. They're like, what? That's crazy. They understand that's crazy.
0: Yeah.
1: It's creepy. I mean, it is just downright creepy.
0: So let me ask you,
1: as pure crazy.
0: This did rear its head a little bit in 24, but the Trump people, I thought, addressed it really well, and they got more Hispanics and African Americans than any Republican had gotten to that point.
1: Yeah. Yeah.
0: Trump's challenges do exist. Iran's a problem. Gas prices are a problem, but the economy's good. He's adding jobs. There's a lot of positive things that kind of counterbalance some of that. But that's hard to PR over. If you've got $4 gas, that's just going to be something you're going to have to deal with head on. Is that feeling that Hispanics kind of came to the Republican Party in 24, that they like the common sense of what they saw, is that feeling still pervasive today, and is it still worth going and doing voter registration and all the things that Republicans did in 2024?
1: Oh, we definitely have to engage them, and it's tricky. I think what's happening with the Hispanic community, it's happening with every American, frankly. Look, it's, as you said, it's a midterm election. Usually the party that's in the White House is not favored. But I would say with Donald Trump is different. He's changed the electoral dynamics completely, right? And as the Democrats move to the extreme left, that may actually help Republicans. Having said that, what happened in 24, and we should talk about that because it's remarkable, right? President Trump, the candidate who was much maligned by the left as being anti-immigrant, anti-Hispanic, is a Republican candidate who's gotten the highest share of Hispanic voters in history, 46%. Not only that, people don't know that he won the Hispanic male vote. He got 54% of Hispanic men. That's dramatic. And why? He didn't pander. He was just being himself because he included everybody, everyone, as Americans. And American patriotism is the ultimate message of inclusion. It's not diversity. It's not DEI. Those people come here to be American. They don't come here to be treated as Guatemalan, Mexican, whatever. They want to be American.
0: They're running away from that. They want something different. Let me drill down though on this, because it's not just the Marxism and the big government that's the problem. You also have radical Islamic embedded issues. You know, Texas today has a thing before one of the courts where they're going to, it looks like the county is going to allow like a 40,000 square foot mosque and school to be built. You've got El Sayed winning in Michigan. You've got Mamdani, who became mayor of New York, and he has not had a pleasant ride in the last few weeks. But how does the radical terrorist Islamic component intersect with Hispanic life?
1: Well, it scares them. Hispanics are Christian. They're church going. Every survey polling shows that they go to church every week. So they see as part of the American dream that this is a Christian country, that they can come here, they can practice freely their faith, mm-hmm. that faith has a role in the public square. All of a sudden, you go to Texas, and now you start hearing about Sharia law. You start seeing mosques, and you're saying, what's happening in America, right? So there, look, the whole immigration issue, that's another issue where Trump won that issue with Hispanics. Imagine the issue that Democrats use to divide, a wage issue. They always use with Hispanics. Trump took it over because they knew that Hispanics, that Democrats were not taking the border seriously, that they, with their open border policies, they were letting anybody in, criminals, people in terrorist watch lists. So they were concerned. So that's why they end up voting for Trump over immigration, because part of the American dream is what? Law and order. They want safety in their communities. They don't want to be their cities and communities ransacked, as we see many cities in Latin America. So going back to 24, what we saw in 24 is not that Hispanics became Republican. They became swing voters for the first time. So in the past, if they were voting for Democrats, 3-1 or 2-1, now they start thinking, they're not thinking as a group.
0: Right.
1: Groupthink is over with Hispanics. They start thinking in terms of what's better for their family, for themselves. They start thinking as American, and that's great. So to your question, what do we have to do now? We have to engage them. Because as most Americans, you know, most Americans want economic change overnight. People forget that we had 9% inflation. It's going to take a while for prices to come down. I mean, I was listening to Kevin Hassett yesterday do interviews, and they were saying, well, prices are still high. And he was saying, look, we have a great economy. Prices are coming down across the board. But you know what? We had 9% inflation, so it's going to take a while. I think we have to engage Hispanics, and we have to tell them that the economy is doing great, that real wages are going up. And what is the American dream if not having higher wages and lower prices?
0: Well, wages going up, certainly, but I would contend that we have to do more than say things to people, because it's one thing to say, oh, the economy is great. Every time they look, I pulled my family car into the gas station 2 days ago. It was $115 to fill it. That, you know, for especially low and middle income people, that's just a barrier to
1: the burritos are too expensive. So what the message is, not everything's great. Things are getting better, and there's a light at the end of the
0: tunnel. And we have a plan. The Trump administration has a plan. Yeah,
1: we cannot go back to socialist policies of the Biden administration, of subsidies, of massive spending that led to a 9% inflation, that led gas to be over $5. So I'm also hoping that with the Iran conflict, with the way things have evolved, that the impact on the economy will be more limited. We've seen today that oil prices, that the barrel of oil is at $75. That's good. But I think we have to message that we put things in place so that we move our economy towards a big boom. Yeah. That we're going to have an economic boom, but we're moving in the right direction. That voting for Democrats would put that at risk.
0: On that note, we have to let you go. Alfonso Aguilar, thank you for all that you're doing, and please come back to see us.
1: Thank you so much for having me.
0: You got it. Calvin McCullough coming right back from Times Square. Don't go anywhere.
2: Stick around for more of That Kevin. Next.
3: Foundations of Freedom, a look at America's founding principles and the leaders who shaped our nation.
4: In 1783, the Revolutionary War was nearly over, but America's future remained uncertain. Officers in the Continental Army were angry. Congress had failed to provide promised pay, and some considered using the Army's power to force the government's hand. George Washington understood their frustration, but he also knew the liberty they had fought to win could be destroyed by the very army that secured it. Washington confronted his officers and urged them to choose honor, patience, and loyalty to the Republic over rebellion. He could have used their anger to increase his own power. Instead, he used his influence to restrain it. Power asks what it can take. Character asks what duty requires. Washington's lesson still stands. 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
13: Feel that we're hearing a lot about earthquakes and natural disasters more than we ever had. Now, again, is it the self-reporting phenomenon? Is it the fact that, tagging onto what I just said, people are walking around with their phones and you know, are able to capture and be their own photojournalists because they do have this device in their hands to record things? Or is there some shift going on in the earth that we don't know about or don't understand yet or whatever? Because I think that there are a lot of earthquakes lately. You don't think so?
0: I don't know. I don't know what the statistics are. I think that the answer on some level, well, let's see, the USGS, which is the United States Geological Society, recently addressed your question in February of this year.
13: Oh, look at that.
0: Its conclusion is that the apparent increase in the earthquake catalog, is what they call it, is primarily because we have vastly more seismic instruments, better communications, and much greater ability to detect small ones. The National Earthquake Information Center now locates roughly 20,000 earthquakes a year, about 55 every day on planet Earth.
13: Okay. So
0: just very few of them end up being the size that the one in Columbia was yesterday.
13: Well, that was, wow.
0: Before I moved to the East Coast in the, you know, Southwest where I lived in Texas, I don't recall ever having one earthquake. The entire time, my first 18 years of life. Moved to Chicago, went to college. Don't remember any earthquakes in the Chicago area for the 10 or so years I was there. Married a girl from Southern California. She has them. I mean, they had them, you know, four or five times a year. But about 97% of them just feel like you kind of lost your balance momentarily when you were walking down the sidewalk. Like you wouldn't have even known that you really had one, except that somebody was like, oh, did you feel that earthquake? And then when I moved to New Jersey,
13: we had a few here, Kev.
0: We had a few, and some of them bigger than others, but most of them, again, kind of not really noticeable, you know, in a terrible way. But these big ones, like the one in Columbia, man, that is, do you remember the one that happened in San Francisco and watching the, you know, the baseball stadium?
13: Yes. Oh, my God. I remember that.
0: Those ones don't happen nearly as often. But, yeah, 55 earthquakes a day somewhere on planet Earth. That's a lot.
13: That is a lot. And, again, you know, we have given ourselves full poetic license to report this. And we are able to, in a nanosecond, report just about anything. So, you know, when you go to the smallest one, oh, did you feel that earth shake? That would never have amounted to anything in the news 20 years ago, we're now reporting. So, you know, a lot of these things are geological phenomenons. They are part of the atmosphere. It's part of what happens with the Earth.
0: I think it's kind of a miracle that the Earth has stayed together as long as it has when you think about all the things that could go wrong.
13: Right, exactly. And again, you know, I've often thought about this, and only because we're into our 250th year and we're patriotic. And, you know, we talk about the storms and the rain and the wind and the snow that happened during these battles, right? They had no idea if it was going to snow, if it was going to rain, if the next day was going to be sunny. They knew nothing. Imagine knowing nothing about what was going to happen the next day with the weather.
0: Yeah.
13: Imagine. I mean, but we live on that. Oh, what's tomorrow going to be? Well, bring your umbrella, do this, do that. Like the weather has become news, newsworthy, right?

0: these places. And like in the U.S., over time, Florida got really good at building hurricane-proof housing along its shore, and California got really good at building earthquake-proof housing in its, you know, fault lines. And we learned more as time went by, how to build better foundations, how to, you know, help things stand up. They don't have that in places like Colombia. They don't have years and years of people saying, hey, let's research and make this foundation more secure and so forth. So when these things happen, especially, and I remember the earthquake that hit Haiti a few years ago, and I've been to Haiti on mission trips a few times, and I thought, there's no way that that country could withstand. You know, and then after the earthquake, they'd had a monsoon come through, and then they had a measles outbreak, and it was like, it just didn't stop for them for like 18 months, just horrible things. But an earthquake hitting a very underdeveloped or just very partially developed part of the world is absolutely devastating. And people have not asked me yet, but I know, friends, that my friends at Food for the Poor, which do a lot of work in Latin and South America, Central America, etc., will be doing something to help the people of Colombia. If you want to check them out, fftp.org is where you can go and do that. 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

0: Welcome back. It's Tuesday edition of That Kevin Show, thatkevinshow.com. And people say, well, why that? Because McCullough's too hard to spell. ThatKevinShow.com is where you can go and get everything related to the show. You can get the TV weekend edition. You can get the column from Town Hall every day. And, of course, the podcast of each day's broadcast, along with all my socials. KT McFarland is back with us, one of the smartest people on planet Earth. And, KT, I love asking you about the things as you observe them, because I think what the average observer sees and kind of what's really going on behind the scenes can be, at times, very different things, like how President Trump escaped Turkey when he was under death threat last month with the G12 and the James Bond-esque measures they went to get him off of Air Force One on a C-130 unlabeled, just plane, and all the press and all the guests and everybody else never were the wiser. They thought the president was on it the whole time.
1: You know, I think it speaks to two things. One, the incredible intelligence capability we have, whether it's through our partners, Israel or other countries, and our own intelligence services. I mean, we saw a threat, we dealt with a threat. President Trump, cool throughout, you know, not fazed a bit. Yeah. And the other thing, and so that's all terrific, but the thing that's upsetting and frightening is that, you know, President Trump he's probably got the biggest X on his back of anybody on the planet right now, especially from Iran. And there will be continuous threats against him, against his family, not only during his presidency for his life. He's given us an enormous gift by being our president and having the personal to stand up to this, and has a certain sense of destiny. And I think he's not fazed by this. He knows he's got a mission to do, and he's going to do it, and he's not cowering in the basement of the White House.
0: Yeah, no, I think that is totally spot on and really cool under fire. I just, you know, you forget that when presidents leave the White House, even just to go across town, the operational mechanism that it is. You got to clear all the streets. You got to make sure that nothing is an obstruction. You got to make sure that, you know, everything goes just right. You got the motorcade. You got all the motorcycles. You got all the law enforcement. And then to go overseas, you multiply that times 1,000. You've got a small fleet of, you know, jet fighters and other things that are always with you, always by his side, and the logistics on this. But and it made me, when I read some of the details of the plane swap, it just really resonated with me. We must not be able to count on Turkey very well, because if there was the remotest possibility that somebody had a missile launcher sitting at the end of the runway and just waiting for Air Force One to come down to just blow it out of the sky, you know, we live in really, really difficult circumstances and times. And yet, as you said, President Trump doesn't seem to be fazed by it. It's just part of the job. I just got to do it. I just got to get through it today.
1: Yeah, I think the country owes him, whether you like him or don't like him, or you like what he's doing or don't like what he's doing, an attempted assassination of the President of the United States is an attempted assassination of America.
0: Yeah.
1: Regardless of who the political leader is. And so if a country or a group is going to take on America that way, I'm standing behind my president, and I'm very proud of Donald Trump.
0: Yeah.
1: Especially that he's got the courage to, you know, as we saw in Butler, Pennsylvania, his instinct is to get right back up and start fighting. His instinct is not to cower. And I think he makes him a truly great president, of the personal courage element of his personality, up along with, you know, George Washington, who had a personal sense of destiny and knew that he was assassination target and knew he was a target in every battle he fought, or Abraham Lincoln, who knew he was an assassination target. Or Teddy Roosevelt, who survived an assassination attempt. They've all been some of our greatest presidents.
0: Iran is still front and center on the radar, and the president saying yesterday that he doesn't think that he may even need to do any more fighting. What is your assessment of where we are?
1: You know, it's called an anaconda strategy, where you starve the country that you're against rather than sort of try to strike off its head. So what's President Trump saying? Well, right now, we've already won the war. And if you play out the conditions of today, Iran has no military left. It has no ability to retaliate against the United States, maybe throw a missile here and there at a ship. It has no air defenses, so we can really control the skies. It has no sea defenses because we have an armada blockading Iran. And if you look at our main strategic objectives to get rid of the nuclear weapons, we've done that. And if they try to clear the rubble and rebuild at the nuclear sites we've already destroyed, fine, we'll bomb them again. If they try to build new nuclear sites, enrichment capabilities, fine, we'll bomb those. We see every square inch of Iran right now. So we have dominance over that. And then the second part of it is that they've used the Strait of Hormuz, not just with Trump and Iran war, but for 50 years to hold the world hostage. I mean, I was in the Reagan administration when Iran decided it was going to, you know, we had to call it a tanker war, and they tried to mine the Strait of Hormuz so tankers couldn't get through, and they thought, well, that'll really get America. Well, we showed them that didn't work then, and it's not working now. But the really important takeaway from the Iran war is two things. One, the Strait of Hormuz isn't going to matter anymore. Countries in the region that want to get their oil out, the United Arab Emirates, et cetera, they're now putting it on pipelines. So the idea that Iran can hold the world hostage, it's just not going to happen. In a couple of years, a lot of that, almost all of that oil is going to move by pipeline. The Strait of Hormuz, its value is going to be greatly diminished. So Iran's ability to hold the world hostage is going down, not up. If you look at the price of oil, if you look at how much oil is actually getting into the world market, a lot of that is the new stuff is coming from America. So it's been a boon to our economy and our energy industry. The second main takeaway is that the region has been changed. The architecture has changed. The alliances have changed. So it is now, for the most part, the Gulf Arab countries aligned with the United States and Israel against Iran. Iran is no longer the big boy bully in the neighborhood.
0: Well, if Alexandria Ocasio-Cortez is figuring out that what she used to stand for was kind of crazy, yeah, it's bad. And like, and they're having this civil war, and I'm like, okay, you guys fight that out. Let's go campaign on a strong economy. Let's campaign on world stability. Let's campaign on not transifying our kids. Let's do everything that, you know, he got elected for in 24 to accomplish, and to many, many great extent he has this whole time. KT McFarland, always a pleasure. Thank you for being with us.
1: It's a pleasure and an honor. Thank you.
0: Thank you. Kevin McCullough coming right back.
2: Stick around for more of That Kevin next.
0: Just 2 weeks before his tragic assassination on September 10th, 2025, conservative leader Charlie Kirk sat down for one of his final interviews to wrestle with a timeless question. Does God still speak today? That conversation became the foundation for the powerful and provocative new documentary, Can You Hear Me Now?, that explores prophecy, faith, scripture, history, and the role believers are called to play in our culture today. 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
7: All right, Kevin McCullough, glad to have you with us. You know how sometimes you don't even have to say anything? You know how sometimes when people are on the wrong side of a discussion, you've seen it with your kids probably, or, you know, in social circles where you go and you just sit and listen, and the people that are involved in the conversation sometimes make the case for you. You know, I've been talking for months and months about the need for voter integrity. Well, Kamala Harris yesterday thought she was coming out and helping not make the case to pass the SAVE Act in the Congress so that we have voter ID and people can verify who it is that's actually voting. And she was intending to make a video that railed against the SAVE Act. Take a listen to what she actually said.
8: This president is trying to push this SAVE Act, which basically would require that for people to register to vote, you're going to have proof of who you are.
7: Oh, please say it again.
8: This president,
7: yes,
8: is trying to push this SAVE Act,
7: uh-huh,
8: which basically,
7: yep,
8: would require that for people to register to vote, you're going to have proof of who you are.
7: Come on, lay that one on me one more time.
8: This president,
7: yeah,
8: is trying to push this SAVE Act, which basically would require that for people to register to vote, you're going to have proof of who you are.
7: That's the whole point, Kamala. We don't want people voting who don't have proof of who they are. We don't want people voting that aren't citizens. We don't want people voting that don't have the right to vote, and there are people that don't have the right to vote. She's making the case for us, and it's like she says it, I've missed her. Like she was such a comic relief effort on the trail last time, because she does not know how not to step in something nearly every time she speaks. But this, she thought she would wing this, and she kind of ironically became the poster child for the SAVE Act. Take a listen.
8: This president,
7: yep,
8: is trying to push this SAVE Act,
7: mm-hmm,
8: which basically would require that for people to register to vote, you're going to have proof of who you are.
7: Well, do you hear how she emphasizes the word proof? You're basically going to have proof of who you are. It's not like we don't have to prove who we are all the time. You go to a movie theater, you got to have a ticket that says you have the right to see that show. You go to a library, you want to check out a book, you have to have a library card that says who you are. And we do that all the time. And she's acting like it's some kind of crazy thing to say that you have to have the proof. Friends, this is utter nonsense. And here's how we know it's nonsense. Her own party, the Democratic Party, the base, 75 to 80% of the Democratic base in this country want legitimate votes only to be the ones that are passed. They want voter ID. They want a sound election system where the possibility of wrongdoing is extremely, extremely limited. That's Democrats. The independents, it goes up by about 5 points. It's about 85%. Republicans want it somewhere near 90%. But this idea that you have a privilege of getting to cast a vote And you don't have to prove who you are or who you say you are. It's just one of the silliest things I've ever heard objected to. And that's why James Carville, who was, you know, Clinton's pollster back years ago, came out just a couple of weeks ago, and he was talking to Kamala and the rest of the party, and he was like, guys, give this up. The nation wants voter ID. We're the only modernized nation on the planet that doesn't have voter ID. That should tell you something right there. When Canada and Mexico have more provably cleaner elections than we, that's a problem. Anyway, that's it. Proof of who you are. Next time on That Kevin Show.
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6: Breaking news this hour from Town Hall. I'm Rich Thomason. Darlene Graham has advanced to a Republican primary runoff in South Carolina. Appointed by President Trump to complete the term of her late brother, Senator Lindsey Graham, Darlene Graham will face Congressman Ralph Norman in that special GOP runoff in a couple of weeks. In the Minnesota GOP governor's contest, MyPillow founder Mike Lindell fell short in his bid for the party nod. Lisa DeMuth won the Republican primary for governor in Minnesota. On the Democrat side, the Wisconsin governor's primary, the establishment back candidate, Milwaukee County Executive David Crowley, managed a razor-thin victory over his Democrat socialist challenger, Francesca Hong. The search for life in the rubble of Colombia's powerful earthquake is growing more desperate. Search teams are racing the clock to find survivors before it's too late.
9: With every rescue, there's renewed hope. Applause broke out when Diana Lucia was extracted from the rubble of a site in Cali, one of the worst affected cities. She was taken on a stretcher to a waiting ambulance. It had taken 16 hours to save her. Colombia's president, Abelardo de la Espriella, had hailed the rescue of another woman, Daniela Andrea Lago, in another badly hit city, Pereira. Some 200 people are still missing, and efforts to find them continue unabated. The first 72 hours of the search are crucial, a period that runs till Thursday morning local time.
6: The BBC's Danny Eberhardt. President Trump is now confirming that he did indeed slip away from Air Force One following a trip to the NATO summit last month in Turkey. He says the Secret Service and military wanted him on a different plane because of a threat. On Wall Street this morning, the Dow futures 88 points higher, NASDAQ futures up 200 points. More on these stories, townhall.com.
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3: Well, people are waking up to quite a story from last night's primaries. Those members of Congress or the Senate who are still hanging out in Washington, D.C., listening to us now on our flagship station, WMAL, rubbing their eyes and saying, wow, looks like everybody got it wrong again. They're in Wisconsin and a little bit so in South Carolina, Minnesota sort of as well. I mean, it's almost like all the experts, all the pundits, all the pollsters, they're just mistaken when they tell you exactly what's about to happen. We've seen this story before, except political polls continue to be the most dominant topic of conversation in the national news cycle whenever we have an election. Maybe that shouldn't be the case. Maybe 75% of our coverage shouldn't just be about what polls say when, as scientific as they are, they're not always right. And does reporting on political polls actually end up affecting the way people vote? Does it actually, well, silence some voices out there who think their candidate doesn't have a chance? Or does it actually make it harder for that candidate who has this dominant lead to actually get their vote out because the news media has been telling all the voters that it's a shoo-in, it's a lock, that candidate of their choice is going to win. So, yeah, just go hang out at the Denny's a few hours extra. You don't have to vote. That's what we saw happen in Wisconsin, kind of, sort of, maybe. And it's similar to what we saw in Michigan last week, too, where they told us that one candidate had a double-digit lead and then, but ended up being a nail-biter. Now, the nail-biter in Wisconsin last night showed the left-wing socialist Francesca Hong going down in defeat by a very narrow margin and potentially some real shenanigans in the city of Milwaukee. All right, we're going to get into all of that this morning. We're going to tell you who made the runoff for Lindsey Graham's Senate seat in South Carolina. We're going to tell you about a sleeper Senate race in the state of Minnesota, which, as Democrat as it is, they do have a history, a recent history, if you remember Norm Coleman,
0: of sending a Republican, certain kinds of Republicans, to Washington as U.S. senators. And we may have that chance again this midterm in 2026. It's going to be a fascinating sprint to Election Day in November, and we're going to cover it all for you tonight and going forward. Today. Today and going forward. It's not nighttime. It's the morning. Good morning. It's Larry O'Connor here. We're in our San Diego studios, though, so maybe that's why I mistook it for nighttime. Listen, we've got a loaded day coming up in 30 minutes. We're going to talk to Cal Thomas, as we always do on Wednesday mornings. Then in our second hour, we've got Senator Ron Johnson, who's been leading the charge on disclosure, on the Fauci texts, everything that we learned about the vaccine and what Fauci knew about the vaccines. With regard to miscarriages and pregnant women, that was all part of Senator Johnson's office disclosures. We've been having Senator Johnson on once every several weeks with new information that they're uncovering and going through the process of declassifying with regard to the pandemic. So we'll touch base with the senator. And then in our third hour, we're going to touch base with Byron York, the best political reporter in Washington, and Congressman Jim Jordan, chairman of the Judiciary Committee. So that's all coming up this morning. But let's give you the results here. As I mentioned, Francesca Hong, who was a chef, failed restaurant owner, state legislator in Wisconsin, and ran as a left-wing member of the Democrat Socialist America. You remember, she's the one who hated Thanksgiving and every other major holiday. And this came across as somebody who is, you know, either needs her meds or overloaded on her meds for all of her media appearances. She literally had a double-digit lead in the polls. But see, even that language, oh, she had a lead. No, she didn't have a lead. Having a lead makes it sound like you've got a nine-inning baseball game and you come out to an early lead and you scored a lot of runs. No, in an election, you don't actually score any runs by showing up in the political opinion polls and having people who talk to a pollster on the phone for a sample size for a scientific data extrapolation say that they intend to vote for you. That's not a lead. It's a perception of people's intentions. So you're going to hear the language, oh, she had a double-digit lead going into election day. Note that the only lead that happens is when they actually start counting votes. And every single narrative you heard about this race for the last several weeks was completely misreported. And I blame myself, because this is what we do. We slip into this language. And we adopt the language that the dominant culture from the left employs, and we don't even notice we're doing it. Like, we conservatives will, you know, just subconsciously adopt things like, oh, what are you going to do about the working class vote? Wait a minute, what do you mean working class? Conservatives don't say working class. We're not Marxists. We don't divide people up into class distinctions. Everybody works. What does that mean, working class, compared to the bourgeoisie who just inherited their wealth? Here in America, that means that, you know, 98% of people are working class. But you know what they mean when they say working class. And we go ahead and adopt that language. But this is what the left does, because the left also controls our language through the media and through the pop culture. It's a perfect example of it, working class. And then we go back to the election. Francesca Hong never had a lead, okay? She had an appearance of popularity in polls. And that appearance of popularity was such that it looked as though if people voted in the same way the polls predicted the opinion of voters would be for Francesca Hong, then she would actually win the election by double digits. But that's not what happened. David Crowley, a candidate who had dropped out of the race for several weeks because he was polling in fourth place. And again, that's the other thing. These candidates will drop out of the race and don't even show up for election day because the polls tell them that they don't have a chance. And I understand it's a science, and I understand that they're never wrong, except when they are, and they were again. David Crowley ended up winning by less than half of a percentage. But David Crowley is now going to be the nominee for the Democrats, and the lunatic, crazy-eyed socialist has been sent packing. And that is a good thing for America. Maybe not a good thing for Republicans, actually, because Crowley, as liberal and left-wing as he is not a lunatic, it appears, or at least doesn't say it out loud. Francesca Hong goes down in defeat, and the media is really the major loser. And that's a big part of the story. We're going to be talking about, even on MS Now, they were admitting it last night. Also, by the way, wait for it now. When the race looked tied last night as the numbers were coming in, and there was not a lot of breathing room there, and, you know, any precinct delivering their results could make the difference in the outcome of the election, everybody on television noticed that one gaping hole was staring them right in the face when it came to election results being tabulated and reported. The gaping hole was Milwaukee Central. For those of you who remember the election of 2020, it's deja vu all over again. Because Milwaukee Central, Milwaukee, you know, kind of a big city in Wisconsin, dominated by Democrats, they took a long time to deliver their results. And at one point, they had to rescind some results that they delivered because, are you sitting down? Because of human error regarding tabulation and misreported results. It had to do with some thumb drives that they had, that they counted an audit file instead of the actual voting results or something. I don't know. None of it is believable, but it ended up benefiting the candidate that was the preference for the Democrat establishment. And so you just need to trust them. These things happen. It's very normal. Human error, don't you know? Oopsie daisy, we made a mistake reporting the votes. Let's pull them back and re-report them to our favor. And that's what happened in Milwaukee last night. Meanwhile, over in Minnesota, in a very tight Senate race, Peggy Flanagan, the lieutenant governor, it actually isn't a tight Senate race. I'm sorry. There I am slipping into these. You know, it was neck and neck going into Election Day. It wasn't. Peggy Flanagan, the radical, crazy left-wing lieutenant governor who's running for the Democrat nomination for Senate, ended up with about 60% of the vote compared to Angie Craig's 40%. Angie Craig, congresswoman, was the selection of the establishment. Peggy Flanagan now, who has put a headscarf on to identify with the Somali community and has celebrated the mutilation of children under the transgender activist agenda. She'll represent the Democrats there on the ticket in November against Michelle Tafoya. You heard her on this program. Michelle Tafoya, former ESPN analyst and a woman who wants to protect women's sports. That's going to be a fascinating race to watch. That could be a Republican pickup in Minnesota, of all places. And then finally, in South Carolina, the Republican runoff to replace Lindsey Graham. His sister, Ms. Graham, did make a runoff. There will be a runoff, though, because no clear candidate came out with 50% of the vote. And she will face off against Ralph Norman, longtime congressman from South Carolina, who is just out of central casting for that state when it comes to the U.S. Senate. We'll see how that goes in November. It will run off first, then November. All right, what happened on MS Now when Francesca Hong went down in flames? You'll hear it next, right here on O'Connor and Company.
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0: see what, I always like to hear what Dr. Laura says. She gets these women on the phone, says they're shacking up with their boyfriend, and she says, you know, you're really just an unpaid whore.
1: Yikes. Good old Dr. Laura. I miss hearing her every day. All right, Cal. We're
0: gonna she's not serious.
1: We always appreciate your take on the news, and we'll look forward to tomorrow's column. Thanks for joining us today.
0: Thank you. Thank you, Larry.
1: Cal Thomas. Check out his biweekly columns all across the country, and I always like to pull it up on the Washington Times. Listen, real fast, I want to get to this moment that I was telling you about. This is from a Central Count in Milwaukee. This is, again, this, I think this is about 1 in the morning Eastern time, and everyone's waiting. It's neck and neck. There had been sort of this like pause in the vote count, by the way. Sound familiar? Again, as I point out how familiar this sounds. And then here is the election official for Milwaukee, Democrat-rich voting area, for last night's tabulations. Take a listen to the announcement from last night.
2: Okay, I know we've been talking about this, but it's just worth restating that most polls headed in.
1: Pause. That's Jen Psaki. The other clip. Oh, we're talking 23. I apologize. It's the one with the election official. Cut 23. Thank you.
3: There are two things. There's the audit log and the results. What we uncovered was that five of the sticks had the audit log downloaded and not the results. It's a human error. These things can happen. So basically what we need to do is go back to the operation center, and we're going to download out of those five machines the results and make sure that it's not the audit log.
1: There you go. Everything's fine. No need to ask questions. No need to challenge us. No need to wonder if this has happened in other elections and they just never told you. It's just human error, everybody. And then the Democrat establishment favorite candidate ended up winning a miraculous election that no one anticipated. But it's fine. Everything's fine. The MS Now meltdown over last night's results in Wisconsin coming up next. I do want to tell you about a movie. It's called Can You Hear Me Now? And I want to tell you up front, you can pre-order this film and get a free DVD at salemnow.com, salemnow.com, to get the movie Can You Hear Me Now? This features one of the last interviews of conservative leader Charlie Kirk. He did this just 2 weeks before he was assassinated. And the question as part of the interview and what the film focuses on is a timeless one. Does God still speak to us today? That conversation with Charlie became the foundation for this provocative new documentary. It explores prophecy, faith, scripture, history, and the role believers are called to play in our culture today. And what I love about this movie is rather than tell you what to think or ask you what to think, the film invites you to just examine the evidence, consider the biblical foundations, and then reflect on what it all means for you and for other believers living in today's culture. If you appreciate thoughtful conversations about faith, history, and our role in the public square, you're going to find this film compelling. Go to salemnow.com or visit.
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0: 855-784-4255. 855-784-4255. If you had to vote today, who do you vote for? Rubio or Vance? They've both gone on a bit of a publicity tour. Of course, Vice President J.D. Vance did a whole lot of media appearances promoting his book, Communion, which is a terrific book, and I really do recommend that you read it and share it, especially with young men in your life, in high school or college age, or just out of college. Really important book, by the way, from the Vice President. He did a lot of media for that. He even went on The View. Marco Rubio is now doing some media. He just did Laura Trump's show on Fox News, where he revealed that his perfect day would be start to finish, wake up in the morning, and all the way until he goes to bed at night, nothing but college football. One of the most relatable moments I've ever heard from a national figure, a politician like Marco Rubio. And this time he's appearing with his wife Jeanette on Katie Miller's podcast. And because they're doing publicity, I'm thinking, well, you know, obviously these are politicians. They're looking at the next election. So who do you vote for? If you had to choose between Vance and Rubio, I don't think you're going to have that choice. I think if Vance wants it, he gets it. If he decides he doesn't want to run, then Rubio steps up. Absolutely. But I think that that's the gentleman's agreement that they have. And I do think that they are friends. I think they get along. But politics is politics. And I think your preference and what you voice right now with regard to who you would vote for, I think that does play into this. So who would you vote for? 855-784-4255. Nicholas in Scranton, Pennsylvania, listening to our great stations there in the valley there in mid-north central Pennsylvania. Go ahead, Nicholas, you're on O'Connor and Company.
1: Good morning, kind sir. You know what? And staying within the four corners of your question, I'd have to go with Rubio because I think he's just tougher. I get a tougher vibe from him. I think he'd be very tough on our adversaries. Also, the little tactician in me says, you know what? This guy's bilingual, and I think he'd peel away a large contingent of the Latino Hispanic vote, which could really help us getting over the line in, as far as winning.
0: But I'll tell you, Nicholas, if you're thinking like a tactician, most of the smart money in Washington and the conventional wisdom would be right in line with you. They think that Rubio potentially is unstoppable, and we're told that he's the candidate the Democrats fear the most. But Nick, you said it was within the four corners of my, the four borders of my question. Do you have a third way? We'll go ahead and accept somebody other than those two if that's your preference.
1: You know what my third way is? My third way is a Republican. Okay, we can't have a crazy Democrat in the White House. God forbid. I pray every day that they stay out of power because I'm worried. They really are an existential threat to our nation, and they're going to destroy this country. And Americans better, the voter better get in line and do what's right for this country. And I'm praying the Republicans just get their heads out of their butts because I don't know what the hell they're doing, Larry. You know,
0: right,
1: I mean, I'm very disappointed.
0: I appreciate it, and you speak for millions of Republicans, I assure you. Nicholas in Scranton sounds just like our buddy Rob O'Donnell, who also lives in the Scranton area. It's uncanny. They have the same accent. David in Pennsylvania, also in the Keystone State. David, who do you like, Rubio or Vance, if you had to vote today?
2: Well, hey, how are you? First-time caller, and it's been an emotional ride with you to Stegall, and I'm just so happy somebody's competent in this time frame. I look forward to hearing you.
0: And how happy are you for our brother Chris DeGaul, who won his primary and now probably is going to be winning that general election and going to Congress? It's going to be great.
2: Couldn't be happier for a man whose heart is touched by God.
0: Amen.
2: You know? And
0: amen,
2: okay, so point blank, here we go. Rubio, absolutely hands down.
0: Hands down, not even close.
2: No, because he has the most familiarity with the current threat to our country, and that is communism. No one could depict it any clearer to say what the destruction of our nation would amount to be should it continue. He's the only one that could stand against it in the most coherent manner, and he has that delivery. So I would like to add a la carte.
0: Yeah,
2: we got to get the dust off of Pompeo. He's got to come back and put DeSantis in the cabinet. These guys are tough guys. They're going to stand, and they're going to save the flag. All God right. bless.
0: David in Pennsylvania, God bless you too. And I will concur on that. If the existential conversation we're having in this country over the next decade has to do with our freedom, our values, our principles as Americans versus the blight of Marxism and communism, there's no better spokesperson for America than the son of refugees of Fidel Castro's Cuba. 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
8: With SRN News, I'm Rich Thomason in Washington. Despite what the pollsters predicted, the Democrat governor's primary in Wisconsin has gone to the establishment-backed candidate. Milwaukee County Executive David Crowley managed a narrow victory over Democratic Socialist Francesca Hong. She had been far ahead in many of the polls. Mike Lindell fell short in his bid for the Republican nod for governor of Minnesota. Lisa DeMuth won the GOP gubernatorial primary. Also in Minnesota, Democratic Progressive Lieutenant Governor Peggy Flanagan won the Senate primary. She'll be facing off against Republican Michelle Tafoya in November. And Senator Darlene Graham advances to a GOP primary runoff in South Carolina. She will face longtime Congressman Ralph Norman in that special GOP Senate runoff in 2 weeks. On Wall Street, the Dow futures 61 points higher. This is SRN News.
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0: on it. Because as he just said, you know, the media is not covering any of this, or if they are, they're covering one thing here, one thing there. It seems that the media is more interested, frankly, in covering what they're calling Republicans' obsession with Anthony Fauci. You know, why are Republicans obsessed with Anthony Fauci? Why are Republicans obsessed with what happened during the pandemic? Why aren't non-Republicans obsessed with this? Why is conservative media obsessed with what happened during the pandemic and the lies that were told and the deceptions that were engaged in with the American people? The bigger question is, why isn't the Washington Post interested in that? Why isn't the Washington Post and the New York Times obsessed with it, as obsessed with it as we are? We should be obsessed with things like this. We should be obsessed with the government lying to us. There's something wrong with you if you're not, especially given the actual real-world results of those lies during the pandemic. We'll continue to push the story, and I know Senator Ron Johnson of Wisconsin will as well. Whether you're preparing for exams, juggling family and career, or just looking to stay sharp as you age, Think Factor is here to help you. It's created by the same company that makes Relief Factor. Think Factor supports sharper focus, stronger recall, and clearer thinking. It's a natural way to give your brain the daily nutrients it needs for memory, attention, and even vibrant vision. I got to tell you, I have been taking Think Factor now daily for over 2 months, and I have noticed a palpable difference in my focus, my lack of, you know, in the afternoon you sometimes get foggy, you feel like you need a nap or something, but you're not actually tired, but your brain is feeling like it's just fatigued and done. 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
10: We
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7: Just like you should.
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8: If you see something suspicious, say something to local authorities.

0: we all should be sissies. Okay, go to an election campaigning like that.
1: We'll see if that flies. I don't think it's going to. And I think Mike Rogers is in a pretty good place there. Yeah.
0: Yeah, right, I do too. Let's hope he wins.
1: Always good to talk to you, sir. Thanks for joining us. And have fun. You sound like you're having fun. You're always happier when you're back in Ohio than when you are in D.C. Have you noticed that?
0: Well, I'm always happy on your show because it's, I don't know, for some reason your show's always fun. So as long as you keep having me, I'll keep coming on.
1: Absolutely. Open door welcome here. Thank you, Congressman Jim Jordan. Appreciate that. All right. What have we got today? 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

0: all the folks behind the scenes are talking about this as well, so we can also... Look, it's unfortunate.
1: The folks behind the scenes hear you're saying.
0: Yes.
1: How do I ask this artfully?
2: That's the best part. How do I ask this artfully? And then he doesn't ask. He just stands there completely like mute, just staring with his mouth hanging open into the camera. Oh, man, that's funny. That is some good stuff. And it couldn't happen to a nicer campaign. Did you see how they kicked out the Fox News team from her election watch party? Here's the Fox News reporter, Alexandra Hoff, reporting on the way the Francesca Hung campaign wouldn't permit Fox News to attend her supposed victory party.
3: Hoping to do this live shot from inside the Hung campaign headquarters watch party. We arrived with our confirmation materials, all the registration that we needed, front of the line. We were told because of capacity that they had the discretion to turn some away. It appears Fox News was the only immediate outlet turned away, but we can report from out here.
2: Yep, we can be outside. We don't care. Let them kick us out. Nice try. And wouldn't that have been, and of course, maybe they saw something, maybe they knew it was coming. If they had Fox News in there, maybe, just maybe, there would have been an ability to watch the gloom and doom of a failed socialist agenda. And, you know, hey, all I can say, James is in Houston, Texas. I'm like a little kid with a stupid toy. You know, some of these shock jocks in these radio shows, they have all these sound effects and boards and all this fancy, sophisticated... I mean, for years, Howard Stern has had... what's his name? Fred Norris in the background. And anything that would come up, Fred would have this whole library... He still does, I'm sure. Has this whole library of sound effects that they play anytime Howard or Robin or somebody would say something. And then he would have a sound effect to match it. I always thought that was quite an incredible feat. Quite a skill to pull that off. Jamie's in Houston, Texas. Jamie, how are you?
4: Hello.
2: Hi.
4: How are you? I just want to say, you know, the polls, you know, even though they were off and everything, you know, it really brought out the true American Democrats to come out and vote against Hung because she is not what they represent.
2: Well, and that's what worries me, because if these are fairly normal Democrats who are realizing that their party is right now out of control, that it's a five-alarm fire. Moderate Democrats could maybe, get elected into office everywhere. I mean, and if you're a conservative,
4: right,
2: if you're a Republican,
4: normally,
2: go ahead.
4: I agree. I am a Republican, a three-time Trump voter, mm-hmm. You know, but, you know, of course I am a Generation X, and I used to be a Democrat, you know, for many years.
2: Sure.
4: You know, but... you know, the bottom line is these socialists, you know, are not American when it comes to our values of what we represent, whether we're Republican or Democrat.
2: Jamie, they hate America.
4: Yes.
2: They hate America.
4: Yes.
2: Look at what was revealed about Abdul El Sayed. The guy hates fireworks. Now let that sink in. Can you think of anything more American than the 4th of July and fireworks? And this guy hates football.
4: Right, football, you know, the Green Bay Packers. I mean, how can you talk against them, you know, when
2: it comes
4: to
2: Wisconsin? Mackinac Island. I mean, but when you think about it, look at those three things that we found out about this lunatic in Michigan, this Dr. Abdul Mohammed El Sayed. Apparently on record as hating football, an American institution. He's on record as wanting to ban fireworks. Thinks they feed into toxic masculinity or slavery or some lunacy. And apparently hated to visit Mackinac Island, one of the treasures in America. These are things that, like, help make America what America is. They hate America. They hate flags, they hate fireworks, they hate Thanksgiving, they hate football. They would be much happier.

0: And I'm not saying this to just be provocative. They'd be much happier wearing a burqa living in a Middle East country. That's their mindset. I mean, the mayor of New York has a wife who expected to have the NYPD, the New York Police Department, give her bodyguard protection so she could go over and visit family in Lebanon, and expected taxpayers to fund her security detail in Lebanon. They don't even allow commercial flights into Lebanon from the U.S., but she wants to go. That's the wife of the mayor of New York. So when I say they'd be happier living in a place like Lebanon, they would. Abdul El-Sayed isn't happy here. He doesn't like this country. All the symbols of Americanism, football, fireworks, treasured places like Mackinac Island, all of this, that's what they resent. You're going to vote for them? I sure hope not. 800-655-MIKE.
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7: In 1783, the Revolutionary War was nearly over, but America's future remained uncertain. Officers in the Continental Army were angry. Congress had failed to provide promised pay, and some considered using the Army's power to force the government's hand. George Washington understood their frustration, but he also knew the liberty they had fought to win could be destroyed by the very army that secured it. Washington confronted his officers and urged them to choose honor, patience, and loyalty to the Republic over rebellion. He could have used their anger to increase his own power. Instead, he used his influence to restrain it. Power asks what it can take. Character asks what duty requires. Washington's lesson still stands. Freedom survives when leaders place principle above ambition and remain faithful to God, country, and the people they serve.
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1: A lot of text messages pouring in over this ghastly celebration in Massachusetts. A lot of biblical and scriptural references. Andy in Missoula, Montana says, remember Revelation, but the fearful and unbelieving and the abominable, the murderers, the idolaters, the liars shall have their part in the lake, which burneth with fire and brimstone, which is the second death. Look, this is spiritual. I'm not a Christian teaching and talk show host, but we are witnessing spiritual warfare. The execution of babies being celebrated. You know, it's one thing, I don't even know how you'd even present it. Well, you know, if a woman changes her mind at 8.5 months of pregnancy, that's her body, I guess. Let's go. But to celebrate it? Can you play that clip again, Yasmin, of the women standing behind Governor Maura Healey with big smiles and joy all around, signing the death warrant for any baby that has the misfortune of being carried by a woman who decides up to the moment of birth to abort that child. Here's what the bill ceremony looked like and sounded like yesterday in Massachusetts.
2: Thank you.
1: They're women with lab coats on. Are those doctors? I think those are doctors. Whatever happened to first do no harm? Time to pray. Heavenly Father, we come before you with humble hearts, asking for your mercy and your peace during these difficult times. We lift up the leaders of our nation and leaders around the world. Grant them wisdom beyond their own understanding, courage to do what's right, and discernment that may prevent needless suffering. Guide every decision with justice, restraint, and a desire for peace. Lord, we pray for the brave men and women of our military and for our police officers, firefighters, paramedics, and all first responders, including the brave men and women of ICE. Surround them with your protection, Lord. Strengthen them for the difficult days. Comfort their families, and please bring them safely home. We ask you to watch over our country, unite us in purpose, calm our fears, and remind us that our ultimate hope is found in you and you alone. May your peace rule in our hearts. May your truth guide our nation, and may your hand of protection rest upon America. We ask this in the name of Jesus Christ. Amen. Here is John in Pennsylvania. Very sad day, John, in Massachusetts, huh?
3: Yes, it is. Thank you for taking my call.
1: Of course.
3: I just wanted to point out that this is one step away from outright infanticide.
1: Sure.
3: Just like in ancient Rome, these are just discard the babies and let them die from exposure. It was common. And the Christians were known to rescue those babies and raise them as their own. And we as Christians need to emulate the early Christians, their bravery, their compassion, and their love.
1: Oh, what a beautiful message, John. We have to stand up for what we know to be true. We have to stand up for what is right, what is good, and reject evil. And this is evil. I would love to have a demo. If you're watching Salem News Channel and you saw that clip that I've now played twice of the women, including apparently doctors, with those grins on their faces, it's sick and appalling. The wickedness, look, demonic is the only word I can come up with. That's the biggest takeaway, is the clapping and the cheering and the exultation, the joy at saying, hey, here in Massachusetts, you want to have an abortion up to the moment that you can give birth. We're all in for that. And they clapped. And they clapped. It did it in New York. Remember when they had the abortion laws passed in New York and they bathed all the buildings in pink? Celebrating! Celebrating. Spiritual. It's good versus evil. I've been telling you about a movie called Can You Hear Me Now that explores faith, scripture, history, prophecy. 2 weeks before he was assassinated, Charlie Kirk sat down for an interview that wrestled with the timeless question, does God still speak today? And rather than asking you what to think, the movie invites you to examine the evidence, the actual proof, the biblical foundations, and reflect on what it all means for believers having to live through today's culture. If you want a thoughtful conversation about faith, history, and the public square, you're going to love this movie. You can pre-order Can You Hear Me Now, right now, by going to salemnow.com. 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You won't want to miss it. Coming up, let's take you to South Carolina. Big night in the Palmetto State, and our Joey Hudson is there.
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4: SRN News, Amit Thomason in Washington. The latest inflation numbers offer some cautiously optimistic news for American families, even as prices remain higher than many would like. The Labor Department says prices rose just a tenth of a percent last month compared to June. Senator Darlene Graham will advance to a Republican primary runoff in South Carolina. She'll face Congressman Ralph Norman in that runoff in 2 weeks. President Trump confirms it. For security reasons, he did indeed slip away from Air Force One following a recent NATO summit in Turkey. He says the Secret Service and the military advised him to board a different aircraft in light of a threat posed by Iran. A wildfire in British Columbia, Western Canada, expanded overnight. It has already forced about 20,000 people to flee their homes. The Dow trading 53 points higher. More details, srnnews.com.
5: This is a Bloomberg Money Minute. General Motors has set up a plan to guarantee supply of as much as $4.5 billion in important auto parts to safeguard the company from supply shocks because of things like weather, natural disasters, and cyber attacks. The automaker reaching a deal with Procura Auto, which will buy parts inventory from key suppliers and front the cash. On Wall Street, inflation a bit of a concern, but core inflation slowing, and that's giving hope the Fed might be less inclined to raise interest rate. Home Depot shares, though those are lower after word the CEO is taking a temporary medical leave of absence and will be back in a few months. And we've been talking about inflation, new policy to fight grade inflation, sending shockwaves through the Harvard community. New university policy a year from now, no more than 20% of a class plus four more students can receive an A grade. Students are rethinking their course selections, possibly going for smaller classes that would give them a better chance of being one of those plus four students who get that A. Denise Pellegrini, Bloomberg.
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0: which is true. And once we got away from abortion begins at conception, it's been downhill.
1: Yep, I got you. I'm sorry, Barry. I hate to cut you short, but I am up against a break. 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
4: 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For example, in 2022, a client of mine bought some metals from me and also from one of the other big dealers during the same time frame. 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I sold my client bullion and gold eagle bullion coins that track the price of gold dollar for dollar. 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
1: Here's what I love about this Wisconsin race.
2: Yeah.
1: All the polls had hung winning bigly. Now, yep. Bigly. Now, memo, as I posted on X this morning, memo to Texas, as you're hearing all the polls about Tallarico. Oh, he's pulling ahead of Ken Paxton. Oh, he's 2 points up here, 3 points up there, 1 point. Okay, well, Wisconsin pollsters said, hold my beer, Texas. State Navigate poll had hung up by 22. Public policy polling had hung up by 18. Marquette University had hung winning by 25. State Navigate hung one winning by 29. Public policy polling hung winning by 20 points, and lo and behold, Crowley comes through in a nail-biter thanks to the thumb drives. Even lefties love Thanksgiving, evidently.
3: Apparently so.
1: I mean,
3: and
1: Mark.
3: The establishment has to be happy in Wisconsin, because I think that she would have lost bigly in the general. She's just that vacuous. I mean,
1: well,
3: every state's different. I mean, you know.
1: But that's why this is a mixed bag, though, Mark. This is a mixed bag, because I think this the Republican, what's his name, Tom Tiffany would have beaten this whack job socialist big time.
3: Damn, I was rooting for
1: him. I think he's going to lose to this guy. Crowley's a moderate Democrat.
2: Yes.
1: A young black guy, popular, and has got mainstream Democrat sort of ideologies. He'll probably win. But, so I don't know how our audience sees this. Is it better to have a moderate Democrat in the governor's mansion or a lunatic socialist who hates Thanksgiving?
3: I don't think the lunatic socialist would have won. I mean, I think you phrased it exactly right a little bit ago. I root for the extremist Democrat cartoon characters to win, because I think they're more easily beatable and will result in a Republican victory. If I've got to have a Democrat win, if I get to, Mark, it's going to be a Democrat, but you get to pick which one it is. Of course, I'd like the ones that are less lunatic, and David Crowley is less of a loony bird than Francesca Hong.
1: South Carolina went just the way you and I thought it would go. Turned out Darlene is going to face off against Ralph Norman in the runoff. Your theory is that Ralph Norman will beat her in 2 weeks. There's a lot of pushback on that, because you got to look at the other candidates' voters. Where will they now go?
3: Yep.
1: And Joey Hudson, who's all things South Carolina, points out, and I said to him, Mark's theory is that Norman will, it's going to be like a repeat of the Pam Evett, Alan Wilson thing for the governor's race. Pam Evett was endorsed by Trump, just like Darlene Graham is. Then Trump saw the handwriting on the wall. Alan Wilson was ahead in the polls, and then endorsed them both. He could endorse these two too. He could do the same thing all over again. But this might be different. Joey's argument is that the Russell Fry and Mark Sanford voters, and for people following South Carolina politics, those are the guys who finished third and fourth, those voters will instinctively go to Darlene Graham,
3: Why?
1: Not to Ralph Norman.
3: Why?
1: Because she's establishment, because they're aligned with Lindsey Graham in a way that Ralph Norman probably was not. He's more of a kind of a not a renegade, but a little bit of a rebel. And look, he's capable of marching to his own drummer, too. He endorsed Nikki Haley for president once over Trump. So the thinking is that this is probably going to be Darlene's to lose. Now, they're going to start holding debates between the two of them, and that'll be kind of fun to watch to see how that goes.
3: Well, what will her handlers do then? Because we've talked a lot about handlers. When you have, everybody has them, even the veteran politicians have handlers, they just don't listen. Trump had handlers, just didn't listen to them very often. Right. When somebody's brand new, just a brand new neophyte in this kind of environment, the handlers clearly told Darlene, don't talk a lot, don't answer a lot of questions. Only trouble lies ahead if you do. Right. Now, we literally are 13 days from the runoff. Every state should do that. You know, don't make people wait 3 flipping months for the runoff.
1: Exactly.
3: And there's going to be a debate in there. She's going to have to answer questions. I think Darlene, it may not be in her nature, but I think her handlers are going to make her go negative against Ralph, and I don't think it's going to go well. Not because Ralph is some revered figure, but she's just a sweet, I don't want to make her like a school marm either, but she's not a pit bull, not that she needs to be, but I think it's going to be clumsy and weird as Darlene goes negative on Ralph.
1: Time will tell. We're going to find out. Up in Minnesota, Mike Lindell, speaking of the polls, Mike Lindell was ahead in a lot of the polling before the governor's primary last night, and he lost to the kind of establishment Republican, this woman named DeMuth. And a lot of people attribute it to Mike's, I have to say, rather surprising belief that there should be a form of amnesty granted to illegals. He did that a couple of weeks ago, and everybody turned on him. And it was and he's my friend, and I love the company, and I pray for the company. I know what Mike's been put through, but it is a, let's just put it this way, I'll be diplomatic about my friend. It's a rather unconventional decision to decide to go up against President Trump and declare that, you know, instead of mass deportations, we should grant, you know, work visas and a form of amnesty to millions of illegals. That took a lot of people by surprise and might have just been a self-inflicted wound.
3: Was that designed to attract crossover votes in what is still Minnesota?
1: You got me.
3: I'm trying to think of something, man.
1: I got nothing. I got nothing because you know what? In this climate, with President Trump, with the mass deportation is how he got elected.
3: Yep.
1: That is enormously popular among Republicans, and I got to believe it's enormously popular among Republicans in Minnesota.
3: It's popular among independents and even some Democrats. It's the one thing he's still got. Economy in the tank, war unpopular, but man, the border's working. The border's rocking. I know we got some, you know, ICE procedural stuff we got to work through, apparently. But the whole notion of having illegals sent back to where they came from is like the bedrock thing. And staying in Minnesota, the great. Yeah, have you spoken with or spent any time around Michelle Tafoya?
1: I have. I've interviewed her before, and she's fantastic.
3: I think she can win. Let's not go nuts here. I think she can possibly win for Senate in Minnesota now that she has that kind of cross suburban appeal kind of thing. You know,
1: they're talking about her. You know, that possibility, and they're talking about this guy in the Republican in New York maybe defeating Kathy Hochul for governor.
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1: That'll do it for a Wednesday episode of the Mike Gallagher Show. We really appreciate you tuning in. Don't forget to catch the podcast M&M Extra wherever you get your podcasts. We'll do it again tomorrow. I hope to see you and hear you here. 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
7: News this hour at Town Hall. I'm Bob Agnew in Washington. A look at one of the closest watch races in Wisconsin's primary, where the polls taken ahead of time were wrong.
8: Once again, the polls were really wrong. Ahead of the Wisconsin primary, Francesca Hong was reportedly ahead by double digits, but she ends up losing to Milwaukee County Executive moderate David Crowley by a percentage point. Bernie Sanders and Alexandria Ocasio-Cortez did not endorse her after video surfaced of Hong saying she hates holidays, including Thanksgiving, and then backtracked, saying it was her favorite holiday.
7: That is correspondent Laura Winters reporting. The search for life in the rubble of Colombia's powerful earthquake is growing now more desperate as search teams push up against a key time threshold to locate survivors before it's too late. Aid agencies consider the first 48 to 72 hours crucial for retrieving people alive, though that limit can be extended if those trapped have access to food or water. Of course, that is unknown. Some 3,000 people said to be missing after Monday's powerful earthquake. All the major indexes doing okay on Wall Street. The Dow right now is up by 13 points. The NASDAQ up 216. Inflation cooled a bit last month.
9: U.S. inflation slowed last month. Consumer prices rose 3.4% in July from a year ago, down slightly from 3.5% in June. But inflation is still higher than before the Iran war began in February, when it was 2.4%. Inflation has been pushed higher by a series of shocks to the economy, higher gas prices, and a surge in investment of artificial intelligence infrastructure that has boosted computer chip prices. The key question for the inflation fighters at the Fed and for consumers struggling with high gas and grocery prices is how quickly those one-time effects will fade. I'm Lisa Dwyer.
7: More from townhall.com.
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16: 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His

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1: And welcome to the Wednesday edition of the Best Stocks Now show with professional money manager, Bill Gunderson, president of Gunderson Capital Management, a nationwide fee-based only money management firm with clients in just, I believe, almost every state in America these days. And hopefully we'll have Barry joining us in a bit, having a little, there seems to be a little bit of an internet issue today. I don't know if it's nationwide, but definitely here on the East Coast, South Carolina, the Eastern Seaboard, etc. We'll see. Hopefully I'm coming in loud and clear. We have a fantastic show for you today. We have CPI numbers. The market is trading on those CPI numbers. The CPI numbers are very important. They come in once a month. Them along with the PPI numbers. Why? Because there's a thing called the Fed out there, a little group of men and women that get together every so often to determine the direction of interest rates. And one of their major concerns, obviously, inflation. And we'll get to the CPI here in a minute. And look, we have got a full-blown rally taking place in the AI stocks here on this Wednesday. Why? Well, you know, four AI stocks reported after the close last night. Nebius, CoreWeave, Light, L-I-T-E, which is Lumentum, and also Super Micro Computer, which has been kind of a controversial, troubled company, but still a very important AI stock, so we'll get to those. And then there's always the soggy stocks out there that are reporting. Stanley Black & Decker, if anybody cares, has reported earnings. Kava. Kava is not a soggy stock, but I have issues with restaurant stocks. Kava has reported. And another restaurant stock that's actually doing pretty well these days with their Chili's franchise. I haven't been to a Chili's in years, but Brinker International has also reported earnings here this today. As we wind down our earnings season, which has been phenomenal. Stocks follow earnings. Indexes follow earnings, both up and down. And as earnings come in and continue to increase, which they've been doing since 2009, the S&P 500 has been rising. And as of now, the earnings estimates for this year, 2026, and next year, 2027, for the S&P 500 still are very favorable for a higher S&P going forward. But, of course, I look at that every single week. It does move around a lot. But lately, the definite curve has been bending upwards to higher earnings as we've come in and beat estimates by a wide margin here during this earnings season. And we continue to do so. We'll begin with CPI, the all-important consumer price index. And hopefully we'll get Barry on the line here. Maybe we have him. He's calling in by telephone.
2: I'm here, Bill. Yeah.
1: Okay, Barry.
2: I'm here.
1: Headline CPI rises 3.4% year over year in July. Slowing, there's the key word, slowing from June's pace as expected. What did you see as a chartered financial analyst and a key market or economic advisor here on our team? What did you see in the CPI today?
2: Yeah, it was, really all about oil, at least on the top line number. You had essentially, I believe, 66% of the increase could be tied to energy. You've got, essentially energy prices year over year as a total number up almost 15%. Energy commodities, gasoline up 25%, fuel oil up 39%. And so those are those kind of transitory numbers, if you will. I hate to use that word, but if things open up in the Strait of Hormuz, it should be transitory. But yeah. Everything came in as expected. So there wasn't any surprise. I think that's why you're probably, you know, that coupled with the earnings, as you mentioned, and some of those AI-related names, I think that's kind of what's fueling a bit of a rally. We still have about a 50% chance of a Fed, you know, hike or stay at the next meeting. So it didn't change the, you know, coin flip very much, but at least it didn't come in hot.
1: Yeah, I don't see a rate hike anytime soon myself, especially with Warsh in there now. We haven't done the Big Mac indicator. I haven't bought a Big Mac for a while because that price was going out of sight there for a while. Then they came along with that Arch. Was it the Arch or the, I don't know what it was. It wasn't
2: Arch Deluxe or something like that.
1: It wasn't memorable, yeah. That's for sure. But the price of a burger and a ribeye steak have just skyrocketed. You know, the problem with inflation, yes, it's moderated, but it went way up. It has never come down. I mean, the price of things at the supermarket, to go out to dinner, to go to a movie, is just incredible. I don't know how the average person does it right now. And then, of course, to buy a home right now at the current interest rates, that's incredible, too. And unfortunately, I don't see any help on the way in prices coming down. It would take a recession and people not having the money, finally reaching a boiling point where they can't afford to go out anymore or buy a ribeye steak or go to a movie. And then if you get some kind of a drop in the jobs market, then you're going to start to see a little bit of deflation, hopefully. But we really don't want that either, so we're kind of between a rock and a hard place. Okay, earnings. Excuse me, earnings. We had a bunch of them last night after the close, and that's why you're seeing a beautiful day, just a gorgeous day in the NASDAQ today in that AI space, the terrific 25, as I call them. You know, as you look, my database of about 5,000 stocks. I have it broken down by the indexes. I could do a screen on, let's just look at the S&P 500 stocks. How many have outperformed the S&P 500 so far this year? I think you're going to find a very small number of stocks that have outperformed and delivered alpha. We call that alpha. And most of those stocks have come from two sectors in 2026. The vast majority have come from the all-important AI sector. Not the AI companies themselves, because most of them are private, other than Google and SpaceX. But from the companies that are supplying the hardware and the technology and the servers and the data centers and the semiconductors, that's where most of your outperformance by far has come in 2026. Barry, we had a portfolio transfer into us yesterday, and I looked at that portfolio coming from one of the big firms out there, and it was full of soggy stocks. All of a sudden, I had 100 extra stocks to look at yesterday that came in. Because the first thing that I do when new accounts come in on a daily basis, you know, sometimes several a day, is I clean up the junk that is out there. Oh, the dead utilities, the DuPonts of the world, the Procter & Gambles of the world, the Kimberly-Clarks. And I saw every one of those soggy stocks in this portfolio that came in, along with a lot of bond funds, which are stinkers, big-time stinkers. 1% average return over the last 10 years for most bond funds out there. That's a killer for somebody who's trying to grow their portfolio so that they can retire someday. But I saw all those soggy stocks come in to this portfolio, and I didn't see any of the terrific 25, maybe a few here and there, that are driving the entire market here in 2026. Now, we had four yesterday. Nebius, I'm going to go over today in the second quarter of the show. What is it that Nebius does exactly, and why are they one of the key players in AI? CoreWeave, CRWV, another key player. What is it exactly that they do, and why are they right now in the epicenter of this whole AI sector, which is a brand new sector in the market? This sector did not exist 4 years ago, but now becomes the hottest sector in the market. And, of course, the AI extends to the chip stocks, the hardware stocks, the data center stocks, the energy stocks, etc. And then we had Lumentum report yesterday, which is a very important fiber optics company. And we had Super Microcomputer. Look, up in the sky, it's a bird, it's a plane. No, it's SMCI. We'll get to that when we come back.
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0: Welcome back here to the second quarter of today's Best Stocks Now show. We're going to get Cisco reporting tonight. In today's world, I consider Cisco to be pretty much a mature stock. They are still a member of the Dow. They were one of the great stocks of all time, but I don't know that they're definitely not in the top 25 for me these days. And we'll also get, that's about it. The other ones have already reported, and those are the ones we're going to get to here next. Tomorrow we get JD.com, a Chinese company, and we get Applied Materials. Applied Materials is one of those terrific 25s in my book because they are a very important player in the semiconductor sector. Okay, Barry, I was reading some comments here from Fidelity's Jurian Timmer. I don't know him. I've never heard of him, but I like his thinking. He says earnings, not valuations, drive stocks. He said, where have you heard this before? We've been preaching this for years. Okay, but I'm sure Fidelity, they're very much, they're pretty good stock pickers over there, the home of Peter Lynch, and I'm sure they know all about earnings growth. He says the current stock market rally has been driven by earnings growth rather than valuation expansion. Barry, we've witnessed that totally. We've seen the earnings go up, and the multiple actually has shrunk a little bit recently. We're down to a 20 multiple on the S&P 500. We got as high as 23 in February. So we've actually seen a compression in the valuation of the S&P 500, the multiple. And I think that's being driven mostly by two things. One would be rising interest rates. We have a very high interest rate right now at 4.66. That compresses the multiple. And I think the market's a little bit nervous about the focus on just a few stocks that's really driving the growth, and maybe they're discounting that multiple a little bit. But Timmer is Fidelity's director of global macro. He said that in 1999, the earnings peak was already well in place. Well, that was the top of the market pretty much. It preceded the top of the market in that time period was actually March of 2000. So the earnings peak hit in 99, but all the gains came from valuations because that was that irrational exuberance that Alan Greenspan talked about, where you saw extreme price to sales, price to earnings, price
1: no
0: to cash
1: earnings.
0: Yeah, in some cases, no earnings in those dot-coms. He says, and he's right, that's the opposite of what we have today. Today, we have the gains coming from earnings and not from the valuations. Obviously, the gains coming from earnings are a lot more sustainable, correct? Much more sustainable.
1: Very, very much so.
0: Because those are tangible.
1: Yeah, and that story, it's been, like you said, it's been an earnings-driven story since, 2023. It's not like we've gotten some era of very low interest rates, right, during that time period where valuations ticked up. The only real driver during this period, there's been a lot of things to worry about over that time, over the last 3 years of this bull run. And the main thing you can look at is, you do it all the time, every week in the newsletter is, where we were with earnings at the end of 2022 and where we projected to go next year. I know you said over $400, in earnings. So, do the math and you're right. The multiple has actually come down. Of course, the market's 20. Gone up because our earnings have gone up. Yeah,
0: exactly. Okay. And, the other thing, that I would say there with that is, if we get any multiple expansion, that would take interest rates to fall. If we can get those interest rates, maybe this inflation report will help out a little bit. And maybe the Fed maybe doing a rate cut. I don't know if we'll ever get that, but that would also help. Maybe the multiple expand back. I see most of the big macro guys out there, like this guy from Fidelity, using a multiple of 22 to 23 to arrive at their target prices for next year. I think that's too high. I think a multiple more in the 20 to 21 range is more appropriate on that $400, on those $400 in earnings out there. Okay, Gemini app tops 1 billion users, and we continue to talk about the AI models, which, by the way, Bernie Sanders wants all AI to stop. I'll read his comments in a little bit. He says they're out of control, the AI, and they're going to take over the world. Maybe they are, but, you know, there have been some AI models that have gone crazy here recently and were kind of unstoppable until, you know, Professor who created Frankenstein had to come in and uncreate it. And he's worried about that. But Google, will that be one of the main players in the end of the day when AI reaches commodity type of status? How big of a role will the Chinese AI companies, how big of a role will OpenAI, Anthropic, you know, Grok, and all of the other models out there? And then I saw another article that I caught here this morning, shares of Samsung and SK Hynix. Two of the four, or should we say five, memory makers in the world, because one is a non-traded Chinese company that Apple is testing out their memory chips, but there's basically five memory chip makers in the world, and the hottest stocks in the world also. Samsung and SK Hynix jumped about 8% in South Korea after the Asia Business Daily reported that Singapore sovereign wealth fund Temasek plans to invest directly in both chip makers. So that's good news. And, of course, the AI stocks and those memory stocks and all of the associated AI stocks with that are having a really, really strong day today, even despite Bernie Sanders has urged leading AI companies to freeze development, warning that firms have lost control over models that could trigger disastrous consequences for millions. Bernie wrote a letter to chief executives of OpenAI, Anthropic. Oh, and let's not forget Meta. They're a wannabe player in the AI space. He says it's not too late to avoid disaster. Stop building machines that humans cannot control. That comes from Bernie. Maybe someday there will be a movie. I hope it's not after the like this movie where the dinosaurs go wild. What is this new one coming out? The End of Oak Street. Or something like that.
1: Yeah. That's it. Yeah. See, I mean, I like your Bernie Sanders accent, though, Bill. That was
0: yeah.
1: Good.
0: Well, I don't have much of a Vermont accent. I'm from Southern California with a San Diego accent, if there is such a thing. When we come back. Four very important AI stocks have reported earnings. What did they do for a living? What role do they specifically play? And how are they as investments right now? Nebius, CoreWeave, Lumentum, and Supermicro. We'll be right back.
2: With SRN News, I'm Bob Agnew in Washington. In Wisconsin, Francesca Hung lost to Milwaukee County Executive Moderate David Crowley by percentage point. Even though she is a Democrat Socialist, Bernie Sanders and AOC did not endorse her because of some of her more radical opinions. Video had surfaced of Hung saying she hates holidays, including Thanksgiving, then backtracking and doing a new video saying it was her favorite. Wisconsin's first governor, he faces Republican Congressman Tom Tiffany in that contest. Tiffany is endorsed, however, by President Trump. The latest inflation numbers are offering some cautiously encouraging news for American families, even as prices remain higher than many consumers would like to see. The new figures released today by the Labor Department show inflation eased slightly in the month of June. Consumer prices rose 3.4% compared with a year ago. This is SRN News.
3: This is a Bloomberg Money Minute. An in-line reading on consumer inflation for July. It rose 3.4% from a year ago. pulling back a little bit from the month prior. There were more strong tech earnings today, too. All that is giving Wall Street a bit of a lift. And right now, the Dow is up 0.1%, the NASDAQ 0.4% higher, the S&P up 0.25%. Oil is flat, $83 a barrel, with average gas prices nearly a dollar more per gallon than a year ago. Demand for gas last week fell by 67,000 barrels a day. That's according to the U.S. Energy Information Administration. AAA says, with the national average for a regular gallon of gas, $4.04. It looks like a lot of people are driving less. And Unwell, the media company founded by the Call Her Daddy podcast host Alex Cooper and her husband, securing an investment from Hollywood super agent Patrick Whitesell, valuing that company at $500 million as it looks to produce documentaries, live shows, and more. Tom Busby, Bloomberg.
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0: And welcome back here to the second half of today's Best Stocks Now show. I'm Barry Kiteplaner, analyst here at Gunderson Capital, taking the wheel for Bill for a moment. We'll get his audio cleaned up here. Still have plenty of green on the screen after some nice AI, we kind of refer to as AI adjacent players reporting yesterday afternoon after the close. We had Nebius, we had Supermicro, had Lumentum, a number of names participated and reported yesterday. And looks like, of course, you know, if you want to, some of these updates, Bill will pass those along. If you, if you'd like to get a hold of the newsletter, you can go to GundersonCapital.com, or if you want to have a discussion about your portfolio allocation and financial planning needs, of course, you're welcome to give us a call at 855-611-BEST. That's 855-611-2378. Of course, we're always here, here to be a resource and help in any way we can. And you can sign up. Feel free to go to the website, GundersonCapital.com, and get signed up for the Bill's live trading thoughts in 4 weeks of the newsletter. But, of course, as Bill was mentioning here earlier, it certainly has been a big, big earnings story. Bill reports the earnings outlook every week in the newsletter. He's got an S&P outlook portion of the newsletter, basically where he's keeping up with all these earnings. Certainly been busy over the last few weeks. Been a water kind of a fire hose worth of earnings out there. Did just see a note that we're waiting for Bill to hop back on. Did see a note here where, I guess the LA Lakers sold for $12 billion. Just came across. Of course, the storied franchise with the Buss family. There's been a few. I think there was an HBO show that kind of chronicled it. There's been some other documentaries and things of that that Lakers era. Certainly with Pat Riley and Magic Johnson, James Worthy, and the rest of the crew. Looks like even after losing LeBron this year, they're sold for $12 million. So that's a pretty pretty big move. I think software Madison Square Garden, actually they're up 4% today on the deal. So I think we got Bill back here.
1: Back. Actually, I guess there's problem in Dallas where they produce our show at SRN. So if I'm bouncing in and out, it's not me. There's some kind of gremlins out there today. So anyways, we'll do our best. I want to talk first about Nebius, okay? NBIS, a company that did not exist, right? I guess it's been around for a while, but as a publicly traded company, let's see when they went public. They've actually been around for quite some time. However, today, in today's world, they are a key player. They are a $48 billion market cap company out of the Netherlands. They are a key player right in the center of this whole AI revolution. And the reason I bring it up today is Nebius just reported their quarterly earnings last night after the close. Nebius is now a $48 billion market cap company, okay? $48 billion. I'm going to call it a mid-cap in today's parlance, okay? Their earnings report went as follows. Their sales growth, their sales this quarter were $570 million. Is that billion? Maybe it's billion. 570. Yeah. No million versus 105 million last year. Their sales were up 442%, Barry. Compare that with Colgate-Palmolive. Compare that with AT&T or Verizon or any number of other soggy stocks, so-called soggy stocks, as I call them. 442% increase in sales. But sales, look, if you sell something at cost, what it cost you, and have no earnings, and you have growing sales, that's not good. Eventually, you got to cross the line to where you're profitable and where those sales are starting to drop to the bottom line and create earnings growth. Nebius is not there yet. But with those that kind of sales growth, you would hope that it wouldn't be too long until they cross the line into profitability. Nebius actually lost 72 cents this quarter per share versus 38 cents last year. Okay, so their sales their earnings actually went down a little bit. They got their loss widened a little bit. However, that's terrific sales growth, and the stock is up 19.7% today. Nebius operates GPU-powered data centers. You ever hear that term before? Data center? That is the center of the universe in 2026 in the stock market. They operate GPU-powered data centers and clusters. Almost sounds like the galaxies, right, out there, and that's, of course, what Elon Musk envisions with SpaceX. They have facilities in Finland, Paris, Kansas City. Oh, that's quite a wide diversity of cities. Finland, Paris, and Kansas City, and Jersey, with some under construction. These centers are optimized for AI workloads. Well, you know, it's not just your normal little, like, AT&T, where they used to have all the telecommunications coming in. These are data centers taking on AI workloads using NVIDIA GPUs. NVIDIA, the number one stock in this whole AI universe right now. They used advanced cooling systems, and that's why you've seen the air conditioning stocks join in this AI craze. To improve efficiency.

0: clients? Well, it's the AI companies that have to spend massive amounts of money on capital expenditures to stay in or to take over and take the lead in the AI race. So I don't know specifically who Nebius is working with, but you know there's five or six major AI players right now: Meta, Google, OpenAI, Anthropic, Gemini. You've got the Grok with the Tesla, and then of course you've got the Chinese players. So that's what Nebius does. Nebius is a core player. They're not earning money yet. They're very susceptible to interest rate fluctuations because they're a long-term stock. Okay, the same as a long-term bond, they are a long-term stock. And any time that the multiple compresses, people rein in the extreme ratios. Nebius would be trading at a very high price to sales ratio right now, not a price to earnings ratio because they don't have earnings. But their price to sales ratio is going down as their sales increase. Nebius had a very good quarter, obviously, and the market likes it. Okay, the next one we're going to look at is CoreWeave. CoreWeave is a bit of a similar company. CoreWeave is headquartered, I want to say, in the Silicon Valley. I think we passed it when we were in Santa Clara last year. Yes, no, they're headquartered in Livingston, New Jersey, at 290 West Mount Pleasant Avenue, believe it or not. They IPO'd in 2025. This is the one that Jensen Huang sung the praises of. And they have a very similar kind of trajectory as Nebius has. They have not turned to be a profitable company yet. In simple terms, CoreWeave provides the super fast computers and infrastructure needed for AI work. Unlike general cloud providers, which would be your Amazons of the world, the AWS, it focuses specifically on offering top-of-the-line, here's that word again, NVIDIA GPUs, which are essential for training complex AI models, because they can perform thousands of calculations at once, kind of like Barry's brain. Think of CoreWeave as the engine room powering AI applications, while the apps themselves are what most people see and use. So that's what's worrying in the background as you do your AI search. Okay, when we come back, we'll give a little bit more color on CoreWeave's quarter, and then we'll talk about Lumentum.
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2: In 1783, the Revolutionary War was nearly over, but America's future remained uncertain. Officers in the Continental Army were angry. Congress had failed to provide promised pay, and some considered using the Army's power to force the government's hand. George Washington understood their frustration, but he also knew the liberty they had fought to win could be destroyed by the very army that secured it. Washington confronted his officers and urged them to choose honor, patience, and loyalty to the Republic over rebellion. He could have used their anger to increase his own power. Instead, he used his influence to restrain it. Power asks what it can take. Character asks what duty requires. Washington's lesson still stands. Freedom survives when leaders place principle above ambition and remain faithful to God, country, and the people they serve.
3: Weekend with you.
4: I was in the middle of the Atlantic Ocean when it happened. There was a sudden jolt and our submarine crashed on the seafloor. We were in total darkness.
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0: And welcome back here to the final segment of today's Best Dogs Now show. I want to go back to Nebbius just for a moment, and then we'll get to Corweave, and then we will get to Lumentum here in the final segment of the show. I'm going to have to go really fast here, Barry. But Nebbius has actually been public since 2011, but obviously it's a totally different company today than it has been over the years, this Netherlands company. I just want to give you a couple of valuations here. Obviously, it does not have earnings yet. It's still losing money. So in the app looks at the performance only, okay? And I kind of have a generic number in there for valuation for companies that don't have earnings. But it definitely can get a ranking in my app without earnings. Otherwise, you couldn't, you know, count biotechs and a lot of other different kinds of companies that do not have earnings. Right now, Nebbius is ranked, it's ranked kind of in the middle of the pack without those earnings yet. But the performance of Nebbius has been pretty good. All right, we'll get to that here in a minute. Right now, from a ratio point of view, price to sales is 65. That's rich. Those are numbers going back to that 2000.com era. It does not have a P.E. ratio. Price to cash flow, 193. And one last number I will give you here. Year to date, Nebbius is up 131%. Last year, it was up 202%. So those are some eye-popping performance numbers for the stock. Despite no earnings yet, it's trading on the explosive sales and the sector that it's in. Is it a terrific 25 stock right now? Yes, Nebbius is. Now, when I look at Corweave in the app, the Best Stocks Now app, which I invented many years ago and which I use in my money management practice here at Gunderson Capital Management, Corweave has a much more reasonable price to sales. Okay, their quarter, and Corweave has not been around as long as Nebbius has. Corweave debuted as a publicly traded stock. IPO'd in 2025. So it's about 18 months. As I remember when it went public as a publicly traded stock. Yeah, go ahead.
1: You know what their original name was? Their original name was back in 2019. They were known as Atlantic Crypto Corporation. So one of these crypto companies that has rebranded. Yeah. They rebranded pretty early on, but we've seen it a couple of times. You've highlighted it.
0: Well, it seems like crypto has kind of been a test tube and a launching pad for a lot of these AI stocks because they kind of had to reinvent themselves as the AI.
1: Yeah, they had to pivot.
0: They had to pivot big time. So Corweave reports sales. Now, they've got a lot more sales than Nebbius does, hence a much lower price-to-sales ratio. Their price-to-sales ratio is just 7.5, which is not bad, really. Nebbius is 54. Corweave had had sales of $2.5 billion this quarter, much greater than Nebbius. And those sales more than doubled from the same quarter last year. Their sales were up 112%, but they lost $1.03, that's versus 20 cents in losses last year. So they're not profitable yet either. And the performance of Corweave year to date, Corweave is up just 26%. It definitely has not performed as well. I think Nebbius is a much more earlier on in their growth. Corweave is a little bit more mature in their sales growth. So I think Nebbius is getting rewarded with a much higher ratio right now, price to sales ratio. I like them both. They're both. But they're volatile as all get out. I mean, if you're a conservative investor, you don't want to own Nebbius or Corweave in your portfolios. These are emerging growth stocks. They're not profitable yet, and they're going to trade like long-term stocks where they're subject to interest rate fluctuation. Any kind of trouble in the world or inflation numbers or poor jobs numbers, these stocks are going to react in an adverse fashion much more quickly than a DuPont or a Procter & Gamble. So, you know, that's the other side of that coin. Now, the last one I want to talk about here is Lumentum. And Lumentum right now, L-I-T-E, is up 10.6%. This is a much more mature stock with huge earnings growth and huge sales growth, yet it also is a very volatile stock. Lumentum is a leading American company specializing in optical and photonic products. It operates primarily in two sectors, cloud and networking, hence the AI exposure, and industrial technology. So these products support the hyperscale data centers, fiber optics, 5G networks, and AI computing environments. They're also they're headquartered in the Silicon Valley, in San Jose. They were spun off from JDS Uniphase. I remember JDS Uniphase in the early 2000s as one of the very first fiber optic companies. And here today, Lumentum, a spinoff from them. Their earnings were up 267%, phenomenal earnings growth, and their sales were up 109%. This would be more of an ultra-growth company. It's not an emerging growth because it's crossed the line towards profitability a long time ago. And that profitability, their earnings have gone from $1.01 in 2023. They're expected to make $33 a share next year. Is it a terrific 25? Yes. It's interesting that four reported yesterday. I got three of them. I'm out of time. That's today's Best Stocks Now show. You get a four-week trial to my newsletter, my live trading alerts, access to my powerful Best Stocks Now app. Go to GundersonCapital.com. 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
4: News this hour at Town Hall. I'm Bob Agnew in Washington. The latest inflation numbers are offering some cautiously encouraging news for American families worn out by higher prices.
5: Core inflation, which strips out volatile food and energy prices, also cooled. Core prices rose 2.5% compared to a year earlier, down from 2.6% in June. Economists generally view core inflation as a better indicator of underlying price trends because it is less affected by temporary swings in gasoline and food costs.
4: That is correspondent Bernie Bennett reporting. Darlene Superville says President Trump has now confirmed he did slip away from Air Force One after last month's NATO summit in Turkey because of security concerns.
6: The Washington Post had reported that the misdirection carried out by the White House was done because of an Iranian assassination threat against the president. President Trump and some of his aides, after they boarded the Air Force One, were secretly taken off the plane through a back door into a catering compartment that is usually used to deliver food and other supplies to the plane. They were then driven to a smaller government plane that flew them all to the United Kingdom.
4: A domestic incident in Kansas has come to an end with six people dead, including four children.
7: The Kansas Bureau of Investigation has been called into a tragic crime scene in Winfield, Kansas. Robbie DeLong is the Winfield Chief of Police.
8: Our officers received a 911 call from a male individual who stated that he had killed his entire family and he was getting ready to kill himself.
7: He says officers breached the home to find six people dead, including the suspect, 53-year-old Ronald Williams Sr., Kelly George, 44, and their four children, ages 9 to 3. Neighbors had reported incidents with the father in this case. Jason Diaz is the KBI special agent in charge at the scene.
9: It was a family, a single family in there with a mom and dad.
7: Audio courtesy KAKE. I'm Jennifer King.
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16: Portions of this program may have been recorded.
17: 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Ladies and gentlemen, here's Scott Jennings.
18: The Democrats' civil war continues to rage. Socialists win Minnesota, but lose a shocker in Wisconsin. We have the latest primary results from last night. We have Michelle Tafoya joining us live today to discuss the Senate race in Minnesota. And we have elections analyst Henry Olson, a packed day of election news here on the Scott Jennings Show. We have major sports business news. The Lakers have been sold. Incredible numbers behind this deal. Details ahead. And amid the rubble of despair in Colombia, a little story of hope as a tiny baby is saved following a devastating earthquake. We bring you that as well. Today is Wednesday, August the 12th. I'm Scott Jennings, broadcasting for Salem and coming to you live from Washington, D.C. On this day, 1877, we take you to Menlo Park, New Jersey. A young inventor sat inside a noisy workshop, staring at a hand-cranked cylinder wrapped in tinfoil. The contraption looked almost ridiculous. A metal stylus rested against the foil. Attached to it was a small diaphragm and a funnel-shaped mouthpiece. The inventor leaned toward the machine, turned the crank, and magic. Cut 10.
19: Mary had a little lamb, its fleece was white as snow, and everywhere that Mary went, the lamb was sure to go.
18: A human voice returned from the past, a little poem spoken aloud and then replayed for the first time in human history. Until that moment in 1877, every sound ever made had vanished the instant it was made. A speech, a song, the voice of someone you loved, once spoken, it was gone forever. But this machine could capture it, preserve it, and play it again. The inventor called his creation the phonograph. The world would eventually call him the Wizard of Menlo Park. But today, you know him as Thomas Alva Edison. And he used the phonograph for the first time on this day, August 12, 1877. Breaking news out of the world of sports. The Los Angeles Lakers are being sold again in a record-shattering deal. Venture capitalist Josh Kushner and former Disney CEO Bob Iger have agreed to purchase the legendary franchise for $12.5 billion. It's the largest price ever paid for a North American professional sports team. The stunning sale comes less than a year after Dodgers owner Mark Walter purchased control of the Lakers from the Buss family for $10 billion. This man flipped the Lakers for $2.5 billion in profit. Just unreal. Kushner and Iger had been pursuing an NBA expansion team in Las Vegas, but pivoted and made Walter an aggressive offer for one of basketball's most iconic brands. The transaction still requires approval from the NBA's Board of Governors. Election news. Big primaries last night. The Civil War continues to rage inside the Democratic Party between the establishment and the socialists. Both claimed some victories last night. Let's start in Minnesota, where radical progressive socialist Peggy Flanagan was nominated for the United States Senate. And she's the current lieutenant governor of Minnesota. She's one of the craziest Democrats anywhere in the country. She's been a leading voice for local law enforcement to not cooperate with federal immigration officials. And she's one of the leading agitators trying to stoke civil unrest on the streets of Minneapolis. I want you to listen to Peggy Flanagan calling for people to take to the streets and create chaos. Cut 11.
20: If you are sick and tired of your government being ransacked by Donald Trump and his minions, literally taking away health care from your neighbors, stealing food off of the table from seniors and children, and generally being uncool with the fact that our neighbors are being disappeared, P.S. without due process, it is just called kidnapping, then show up and use your voice. Put your body on the line.
18: Put your body on the line. That's the thing about these radicals. They don't care how many people get hurt or even die in service to this extremist political ideology. But in her primary last night, Minnesota Democrats nominated her to replace Amy Klobuchar, who is the current senator and now candidate for governor. The Republican nominee for the Senate will be Michelle Tafoya, the legendary sportscaster. Cut 12.
21: In those last 20 years, this state has traveled 100 miles per hour in the wrong direction. And Minnesotans are worried about it, very, very worried about it. And look, it's happened under the leadership of, you know, single-party rule, under the establishment candidates, the career politicians who have been in office that have brought us to a place that your reporter just described, a place where a lot of people are embarrassed by our state, the fraud, all of the crime, all of the things that are going wrong in education, the taxes. It's an embarrassment right now, particularly the fraud.
18: And later in the show, we do have Michelle Tafoya joining us live to discuss what I think is a sleeper race for Republicans up in Minnesota. Over in Wisconsin, the radical socialists suffered a setback when Francesca Hong lost the nomination for governor in a squeaker to Milwaukee County Executive David Crowley. Hong had led some pre-election polling by enormous margins, double digits, but Crowley surged after re-entering the race, and he had the endorsement of retiring Governor Tony Evers and millions of dollars in outside support. Crowley edged Hong by just over 3,000 votes, which is less than a half a percentage point. Hong's campaign was damaged by scrutiny of her previous social media post. She wants to abolish the police and ICE and eliminate the United States Senate and cancel Thanksgiving. Crowley now faces Republican Congressman Tom Tiffany in November. It's expected to be one of the country's most competitive gubernatorial races, although Crowley's win certainly puts Democrats in a much stronger position than they would have been in with Hong. What is remarkable about this race is how wrong the polling was. The last five polls in Wisconsin averaged Hong being ahead by 21%. She lost. Now, the same thing happened in Michigan last week, where the last five polls averaged together showed El Sayed winning by 14 points. Now, he won, but barely. He won by about a point. What's really impacted by these huge polling misses are the betting markets. I'm sure lots of money was lost by people betting on that race in Wisconsin that the polling had said was a sure outcome. Certainly, the polling caused the national media coverage to make it seem like the socialists were surging, when in fact the opposite was true. Something is wrong with polling, at least in Democratic primaries right now. This bears some discussion as we head into the fall, when political coverage will be shaped by polls that may not be accurately capturing the electorate. Down in South Carolina, the Republicans voted to replace Lindsey Graham on the November ballot, and they will have to vote again. A runoff is now in store for Darlene Graham and Congressman Ralph Norman, who took the top two spots. Both were far from the 50% needed to win the nomination outright. Russell Fry and Mark Sanford finished third and fourth. Darlene Graham is Lindsey Graham's sister. She has the Senate seat now, as she was appointed by the governor upon her brother's death. And she carries Trump's endorsement into this runoff against Ralph Norman. But Darlene Graham faces a genuinely uphill fight. She received only about one-third of the vote, despite already serving in the Senate and despite endorsements from Trump, Governor McMaster, and the Republican establishment. Norman can argue that roughly two-thirds of primary voters wanted somebody else. The key question is where the Fry and Sanford voters are going to go. If they consolidated behind Norman, Graham's famous name and powerful endorsements may not be enough to save her in the runoff. And this just into the Scott Jennings Show. An unexpected hearing in Luigi Mangione's federal case has been scheduled for Friday morning. This is fueling speculation that the alleged killer of UnitedHealthcare CEO Brian Thompson could be working on a plea agreement. We are going to keep a close eye on what's going on in the courts in New York City. All right, let's talk supplements. 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We're going to continue our political coverage after this next commercial break. We have, We have Minnesota political expert Dustin Grage joining us from Minneapolis to analyze the primary last night. Stay with us here on the Scott Jennings Show.
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18: Continuing political coverage on The Scott Jennings Show. We stay with Minnesota, where the Democrats have nominated Lieutenant Governor Peggy Flanagan as their nominee for the United States Senate race that is now open. And she's a socialist, and believe me, the Republicans have noticed. I want you to take a listen to this, Cut 14.
8: Assalamu alaikum. My name's Peggy Flanagan.
9: Oh, Minnesota knows Peggy, an extremist Democrat who served under failed Governor Tim Walz. Peggy champions the radical transgender agenda and wants to eliminate the use of fossil fuels. Peggy's endorsed by Minnesota's far-left Senator Tina Smith and is promising to work with Bernie Sanders to obstruct Donald Trump.
10: I have absolutely no doubt that Peggy is going to follow in Tina's footsteps.
9: Minnesotans know Peggy Flanagan. That's why they'll reject her this November.
18: Joining us now to discuss, Minnesota political expert Dustin Greggy. Dustin, you see how the National Republican Senatorial Committee, that's their advertisement, is going after Peggy Flanagan. Is this the right vector? Is tying her to Bernie Sanders and the far left, is that the way forward for the Republicans in Minnesota?
28: Well, it's just really pick your poison on how we actually go after her, because it's all over the place. There's Bernie Sanders, there's Keith Ellison, and as well, maybe that's not as well known, people might know the group, the DLGA, Democratic Lieutenant Governors Association. The staffers that are a part of that organization actually shared staff between Graham Plattner as well as Peggy Flanagan. So Graham Plattner staffers are working the Peggy Flanagan IEs right now. So, like, everything across the board, she is attached to every leftist group. The DSA are in Minnesota and Minneapolis are part of her campaign staff. They help push her through. And the great news, especially for Michelle, as we come into all of this, internal polling for Angie Craig turned out to be pretty accurate. The early polling showed about what the results were last night. But get this, Scott. The internal polling with Angie Craig showed, and this was her argument to Democrats to nominate her over Peggy, was that when you tie the fraud specifically to Peggy Flanagan as the number two in charge of the entire state under Tim Walz, where all this fraud occurred, we have a tied race right now in Minnesota. And this is why Tim Scott's been so bullish on Minnesota. He is labeled, this is the outside shot at winning an additional seat. He thinks we have a shot and a path to 54 seats in the Senate if we were to get our way. And he views Minnesota as a part of that path right now.
18: Yeah, I tend to agree. I think Minnesota is a sleeper campaign for the Republicans in the Senate. Let's talk governor's race for just 1 second. I know Klobuchar got the nod for Democrats. What happened in the Republican primary for governor? Mike Lindell, the pillow guy, was running, but he didn't win, did he?
28: Yeah, no, and frankly, just at the end of the day, and this isn't a knock on the Trump endorsement, the only reason this race was competitive in the first place was because of the Trump endorsement. It's a powerful one. Lindell in internal polling was as low as 21-20%. He ended up getting in the mid-30s by the end of this thing. So Trump brought it to be closer, but at the end of the day, Lisa Damith is a superb candidate. Her running mate, Ryan Wilson, I frankly think should even be top of ticket. He raised $2 million for Vance when he came to town. He's a part of the America First Policy Institute here in Minnesota. He was the president of that organization. This is a stacked ticket. These are two candidates who could run for governor outright in their own right. But now they're combining forces, and now we have Lisa Damith, a woman, and by that, also a black woman. The Minnesota Star Tribune, you got to laugh at them as well and how they've covered for Democrats over the years and how Tim Walz has gone away with everything. They came out, instantly printed a story saying, Amy Klobuchar, first woman to lead a major ticket in Minnesota. Well, I'm sorry, Star Tribune, but Lisa Damith is a woman and a black woman. If she were elected, she'd be the first of the kind in the country's history. But we're just going to ignore that. But the great news is, yeah, like Scott, you've noticed with Tim Walz running nationwide now, there's a national microscope on this stuff now, and the Star Tribune and the local media isn't going to be able to get away with this stuff going forward, and now we're going to be able to expose it, and now Minnesota is in play.
18: Dustin, I'll give you the last word. I've got 30 seconds here. Because Flanagan's lieutenant governor, she's been in state government and is running for the Senate, and because obviously the legacy of Tim Walz is going to be a topic in the governor's race, how much is the topic of fraud and all the massive amount of fraud that's been found in Minnesota state government, is it going to permeate both campaigns? Should it? I assume that's one of the vectors that Republicans will take, right?
28: No, absolutely. It's the number one polling issue right now. And to the point, Angie Craig even did internal polling on how would a Tim Walz endorsement influence her race? Because behind closed doors, Tim Walz was supporting Angie Craig. He thought she had the better path. But the internal polling, I'm told, showed Tim Walz actually wasn't even that favorable for Angie Craig in that nomination process. So they went to Gwen Walz. Miss, I opened the windows to smell the burning tires was more popular than her husband. So they came out with Gwen's endorsement for Angie Craig at the 11th hour to try to push her through. So that's how bad Tim Walz's toxicity is. And, of course, Angie, Peggy is tied right to him.
18: Yeah, Dustin Greggy from Minnesota, thanks for the analysis. We move to Wisconsin after this. Stay with us on Scott Jennings.
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1: With SRN News, I'm Bob Agnew in Washington. Wall Street has been flirting with a record high after several AI stocks reported better growth for the spring than most analysts were expecting. One report showed inflation across the U.S. is slightly less bad last month. The S&P 500 added 0.2% of its value early today and appeared to be on track for its first gain since setting an all-time high last Friday. Right now, here are the numbers on Wall Street. The Dow up by 17 points, the S&P 500 up 24, and NASDAQ up by 272 at this hour. A Texas town council meeting turned heated over a proposed Islamic Center expansion. The McKinney, Texas City Council unanimously approved a major expansion for the Islamic Association in McKinney, despite fierce opposition from more than 150 residents. The plan would create a 5.5-acre campus holding up to 2,000 people. This is SRN News.
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20: A couple of news items for you here on Wednesday, August the 12th. A total solar eclipse is beginning to dazzle millions of people in the prime viewing locations in Iceland, Spain, and a small corner of Portugal. CNN's got live coverage as the eclipse unfolds. Now, when will this happen again? There'll be another eclipse over southern Spain, North Africa, Saudi Arabia, and Yemen on August the 2nd of next year. The United States must wait until 2044 when there'll be a total solar eclipse over North Dakota and Montana. I don't know what Trump term will be in at that point, but I'm sure the President Trump will be celebrating the total eclipse in 2044. One other note out of the Department of Justice, a two-count indictment has been unsealed today, charging 11 individuals with conspiring over a decade to orchestrate more than 1,000 sham marriages to fraudulently obtain immigration status for foreign nationals, primarily people who come from China. Some of these individuals paid up to $100,000 per sham marriage. according to the indictment. Now, this is coming out from the brand new confirmed Attorney General Todd Blanche. He says the Department of Justice is rooting out fraud everywhere, including in our immigration system. So Todd Blanche, newly confirmed with a blockbuster indictment today. Let's continue our political coverage today. Let's move over to the state of Wisconsin. As we reported to you at the top of the show, it was a rather shocking result in the primary for governor on the Democratic side. All of the pre-election polling had shown the crazy radical socialist, Francesca Hong, with a massive, commanding lead. The betting markets followed that. Everybody thought Francesca Hong was going to win the Democratic nomination for governor, but that did not happen last night. She lost to David Crowley. Here to discuss this is Wisconsin political expert Mark Grawl. Mark, thanks for coming here on the Scott Jennings Show. This is kind of the talk of the town. I'm down in Washington today. All the political media down here had just decided that Hong was going to win, but Wisconsin Democrats had something else in mind. From your vantage point, what happened last night?
0: You know, Scott, what we saw was a 10-day avalanche of attack and negativity on Francesca Hong from Democrats, from Republicans, from media, and it caught up on her. And I think 10 days ago she was going to win fairly comfortably, but after 10 days of nonstop bashing her, and it really wasn't about her policies. The interesting thing was it wasn't about her thoughts on taxation or economic development or defunding police. It was more about some of the crazier things she said about things like Thanksgiving. I mean, there were story after story after story about how she said, let's cancel Thanksgiving. And I think a lot of people stopped and said, whoa, wait a minute. A lot of Democrats stopped and said, whoa, wait a minute. This is not somebody who can win in November. You had Governor Tony Evers say she could not win in November. You had several other Democrats say she could not win in November. So last night was all about Francesca Hong. County Executive Crowley is actually a strong Democratic candidate and I think going to be a formidable one this November, but it really wasn't about him last night. This was about whether you were for or against Francesca Hong, whether you thought she was going to be the right candidate for Democrats in November, or if you wanted to try to stop her. And David Crowley was the mechanism to stop her. And they were successful, very, very close, obviously, but the establishment strikes back, if you will, and they were able to ensure that she did not receive the nomination. Now they're going to have to build a campaign around County Executive Crowley, and Congressman Tiffany has had a great, the Republican nominee has had a great start to his campaign, and he is in a strong place, and now they're going to really have to build a campaign around County Executive Crowley, who had dropped out of this race, remember. Maybe folks don't know that. He actually dropped out of the race because he said he had no path to winning. And then the front runner establishment at that point was the current lieutenant governor who had a campaign finance scandal, and her campaign imploded. So Crowley got back in as this is our last hope to stop Francesca Hong, and it was successful.
20: Mark, I want to talk to you about the polling in this race because we saw something similar happen in Michigan last week. And the Democratic primary polling simply did not come anywhere close to matching the outcome. I'm going to read you the last five polls. Hong plus 18, Hong plus 22, Hong plus 20, Hong plus 13, Hong plus 11, and the most recent two were plus 18 and plus 22. I mean, you'd have to forgive an external observer for assuming that Hong was winning this going away. The same thing happened in Michigan. Abdul El-Sayed in that Senate primary was thought to be winning handily. He won by about a point. You're arguing that Hong sort of collapsed at the end, but you've been around a lot of campaigns. Is something going on with polling in the Democratic Party right now where people just aren't able to capture what's going on? Are the socialists being overrepresented? Are people afraid to say they're going to vote for an establishment Democrat? What's your opinion about what's going on? And let me add to that, how should we put that in our analysis machine here as we look ahead to the fall analysis that we're going to be doing here and on CNN and other places?
0: Well, I think the last part of that, let's start with there, Scott. I just think people need to be careful about polling. I mean, I think we've seen now election cycle after election cycle, not just in these primaries, but in general elections as well, that polling is not accurately capturing the electorate. And I think the struggle is for pollsters, to be kind to them, is how do they mirror who's actually going to turn out? I mean, we've certainly seen that with President Trump. He has folks who turn out solely for him, frankly, and they're not captured in that demographic that they're modeling these surveys after. And I think last night in Wisconsin, yes, there was a collapse by the Hong campaign, but if she was truly up 20 some points, she still would have won, even with the epic collapse that we saw over the last 10 days. So we've got to be careful about polling. We've got to understand that it is not gospel. It is somebody's best guess, right? They're talking to maybe 1,500 people out of and there's going to be a million plus people who turn out for that primary, as we saw last night, and they don't know for sure. They are doing their best guess, and we've all got to kind of step back and say, all right, this is their best guess, and start looking at some of the other things that should give us a good indicator of what's happening in the race. In Francesca Hong's case, over these last 2 weeks, she was getting pummeled on television and by Republicans and Democrats alike. And she spent no dollars on any sort of traditional advertising. I mean, she really ran a wonderful, brilliant campaign for 4 or 5 months, because when she first got in, nobody took her seriously. But she did this great grassroots campaign, really electrified the left in unconventional ways, but you can't just do that. You have got to have more conventional campaigning. You can't not run television and radio ads to try to connect with voters. You can't rely solely on social media to get your message out. And I think that's something that we learned from that campaign as well. And I think all of us as observers should have looked at and say, wait a minute, she got outspent about 30-1 in the last 2 weeks when people in Wisconsin really start paying attention to primaries. I mean, we're in August here. It's summer. People are enjoying the outside. They're not really paying close attention to politics these days here in our state. So we all need to look at some of the other factors that go into determining typically how candidates do in elections and not just rely solely on polling.
18: Talking to Mark Grawl, who's a political expert and analyst from Wisconsin. Mark, I'll read you a comment here from Sean Trend. He's an analyst over at Real Clear Politics. If you want my super simple explanation of Wisconsin polling, Hong had been at about 40% in the polls since mid-July, and she got 40%. Given how the last 2 weeks went, I can completely believe that undecideds broke overwhelmingly against her. Of course, it seems like in that analysis, every single undecided person would have had to have broken against her. So it may be some mixture of a collapse and the fact that these socialists are just somehow being overrepresented.

0: turnout in Wisconsin. I suspect some of that was going on in Wisconsin as well. But I think we also had the fact that almost all of these polls were taken at least a week out. And Francesca Hong had one of the worst seven-day run-ins to an election day that I've ever seen. You don't want to run for governor of a rural-dominated state by saying you want to cancel Thanksgiving. And not only having said it, which if you want to run, notes to all of you 18-year-olds, if you want to become governor, don't ever say you want to cancel Thanksgiving on a tweet. But then she had a terrible answer to it. You know, like the answer to do you really want to cancel Thanksgiving, which is what Kate Lynette Collins asked her, is to say, no, that was me in an excitable moment. Of course I don't want to do that, Caitlin. Next question.
1: Right.
0: And said she rambled around. And that's just bad. That's politics 101. You got a batting practice softball, and you whiffed. Okay, that's why Francesca Hall lost, and she still almost won. That's the lesson.
1: All right, 30 seconds for Henry Olson as we close out the segment. Let's look ahead to the midterms. Your overall forecast right now, House and Senate, where do the two parties see their chances?
0: You know, I think the Democrats have to be the heavy favorites for the House just because of the national headwinds behind their sails. On the Senate, I think it's basically a coin flip, is that it doesn't take much improvement for Republicans to put it outside the Democrats' reach, but between the national polls and the Senate polls showing Democrats ahead in some of these strongly Republican seats against weak Republican candidates, I think Senate control is a coin flip right now.
1: All right, Henry Olson, thanks for your time today. You can read Henry's pieces in the Washington Post and follow along with his analysis on social media. He's a senior fellow at the Ethics and Public Policy Center. Henry, always appreciate your time. Thanks for joining us today.
0: Thank you for having me on, Scott.
1: All right, Henry Olson, great analyst, by the way. You got to follow Henry. When we come back, we are going to talk to one of the candidates who is reacting to primary news from last night, Republican Senate candidate Michelle Tafoya. You know her from sports broadcasting. She's running for the Senate. She now knows her opponent, Peggy Flanagan. We'll talk about it right after this on the Scott Jennings Show.
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3: News this hour at Town Hall. I'm Bob Agnew in Washington. President Trump says White House Press Secretary Caroline Leavitt will be leaving the administration at the end of the month to spend time with her young family. Leavitt is the youngest person in history to hold the role. She also served as a press aide during the president's first term and has been one of the most vocal advocates of his Make America Great Again movement. The cleanup continues today after an historic storm tore across northwest Indiana. The state's Department of Homeland Security Chief Jonathan Whitman says at least one person lost their life.
4: Sadly, the four-year-old died in Jennings County. That was a tree that fell on their home. And we have reports of various levels of injuries across the state. And again, two other fatalities that may be weather-related. We're working on confirming those.
3: President Trump says he did slip away from Air Force One after a trip last month in Turkey because the Secret Service and military had safety concerns.
5: I go by Secret Service and the military. They wanted me to go in a different flight, a different plane, equal safety, but they wanted me to do it, so I do it. I do what they say.
3: A look now at one of the closest watch races in Wisconsin's primary yesterday, where polls taken ahead of time turned out not to be very correct.
6: Once again, the polls were really wrong. Ahead of the Wisconsin primary, Francesca Hong was reportedly ahead by double digits, but she ends up losing to Milwaukee County Executive moderate David Crowley by a percentage point. Bernie Sanders and Alexandria Ocasio-Cortez did not endorse her after video surfaced of Hong saying she hates holidays, including Thanksgiving, and then backtracked, saying it was her favorite holiday.
3: And that is Laura Winters reporting. At the closing bell on Wall Street, the Dow was up just about 2 points, and NASDAQ up by more than 220. You'll find more of these stories at townhall.com.
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14: Morning, glory, and evening, grace, America. I'm Hugh Hewitt. Welcome to this Wednesday edition. Breaking news that I get to talk about with Brett Baer, host of Special Report, every night on the Fox News Channel at 6 p.m. Brett will be there tonight. I'm sure he'll be covering the fact that Carolyn Leavitt, press secretary for President Trump, will be leaving that job at the end of the month. Brett, you used to cover that beat. I don't know which press secretaries you had, but I'm thinking of Sarah Huckabee Sanders, Tony Snow, Ari Fleischer, Dana Perino. Republican presidents have had a good run here, and Carolyn's been a very fabulous press secretary. What do you think they follow her with?
15: Hugh, good afternoon. I think it's a little bit of a loss for President Trump, because I thought she was a pretty good advocate on his behalf, really good articulating where his head was, which is tough to do in a fast moving president who tells everything he thinks on Truth Social. But she, did very well in at the podium there, fending off a lot of questions in that press room. Who they go to, some of the people that have stepped up before, I'm sure, will fill in, but maybe they'll go to another permanent person. I had Tony Snow in the Bush administration. I had Dana for a little bit, and then the early days. I think Ari Fleischer. So, you're right. There have been some good ones. There have been some questionable ones.
14: Yes. I didn't mention
15: that. Some problems.
14: I wasn't going to mention the ones who always rubbed me the wrong way. But it seems to me intelligence matters in this job a lot. And not just eloquence, but you really got to know what you're talking about.
15: Yeah. And Carolyn did a really great job of knowing the brief and being comfortable with it to spar with reporters. But she also gave, pretty much a lot of access. And one of the things that this president has done more than previous, and definitely more than the last, is let reporters ask him questions. So, some days Carolyn didn't have anything because he was on his fifth press conference in the Oval Office. And he's been on your show many times. He likes to answer the questions.
14: He does. Now, that brings me to my second question about, I know you didn't cover the Justice Department, you did the Pentagon, but the Attorney General gave a presser today, And there have been some legendary DOJ correspondents, including our own Kerry Urban, but Rita Braver and Ruth Marcus and Nina Totenberg, legendary. Today there's a big story, 1,000 fake marriages, all to Chinese spouses who are doing a fake marriage with an American citizen. Nobody asked the Attorney General if any of them are Chinese communist officials. Brett, I get so frustrated sometimes when the obvious questions don't get asked. Does it not occur to them?
15: I don't know. I mean, that would have been a tough question for me if I'm in that room, you know, with the tie to CCP and all that is happening on a number of different fronts. So, yeah, I agree with you, Hugh.
14: It's a big story. I would also ask something very, very mundane, which is, did they have prenups? Because what do you think? We're just guessing here. Do you think someone who enters into a fake marriage gets a prenup or not?
15: It's a great question. I don't think they do, but it seemed like this was kind of a fly-by-night operation, but pretty organized for that many people.
14: $100,000 also seems low to me. I've got a serious question after this. Doesn't that seem low to you to be able to, if you're coming from China to get a fake marriage, I think you're paying seven figures. Not six.
15: Yeah. Yeah. I mean, you know, there's a lot of people in tough times, so $100,000, probably is attractive to a lot of people.
14: Okay. Before I go to the serious, today I was on with John Roberts. When I was at CNN, Brett, they had a rule. They would tackle you if you made a reference to popular culture that was more than a week old. So I couldn't use a Seinfeld reference or anything like that. They would say, don't do that. You'll lose the audience. Facts, not an evidence. John dropped a Princess Bride reference today. What is your thinking about? It was a very good one, and I was amused. Beverly, I think everyone said, what's your rule about things like that?
15: Oh, I think the iconic ones, like Princess Bride, inconceivable, I think that's worthwhile. I think a lot of the audience gets all that, you know, and so I think it's funny and shows personality. But John, yeah, I saw the whole live shot. It was great.
14: Oh. John just threw that in there, and I must say I was taken aback because it's one of my favorite films. All right, so the serious stuff.
15: My name is Indigo Montoya. You killed my father, prepare to die.
14: I think it may be the most easily. You can do Seinfeld, you know, close talkers and straight arm walkers, but people might not get it. People get the Princess Bride. Okay, Brett, front page of the Wall Street Journal. Iran is defying U.S. pressure by becoming a survival economy. I don't think we can crack the regime with economic sanctions because they'll loot 92 million people to keep 250,000 in power. What do you think?
15: I agree with you. I think they are feeling pressure. I do agree that they have 300,000 or 300% inflation, and I do agree that there are indications that people aren't getting paid and there's angst and chaos. However, for 47 years, they've managed to get around sanctions. They've managed to figure out how to make their country work, even in the face of a boot on the neck of them economically. And I have a feeling that they are running out the clock towards the midterms and will hang on. And so we're in this back and forth. And the president can say something about we're in control of the strait, and then Iranians can fire on a boat and or a ship, and they can say we're in control of the strait. So oil prices in the meantime, you know, hover. And as we saw in these elections, you know, I think cost of living is still what drives people's mentality when they're going to the ballot box. And scared of democratic socialist agenda is something, but it's not as much as cost of living.
14: So I agree with that. I want to know what you think about an October surprise. If the president were to launch a return to combat, major combat operations, and do so in the middle of October for three straight weeks, Benjamin Netanyahu would be very happy if it's before the Israeli vote. What would it do to our elections, do you think, if anything?
15: You know, we've seen so little reaction other than negative to a long-term conflict. And the fact that it's this long, I mean, every poll that we look at is kind of upside down. Republicans, you know, it's less, but I don't think it will affect that much unless there is some major combat operation that ends in a definitive success that ends everything. And I actually agree with you. I talking to a lot of experts, and I have Jack Keane on tonight, they believe that it's not going to end until there is that.
14: And I'm thinking, if you have to do that, and you've got a limited number of ordnance strikes, you do it all when they don't want you to do it, which is before the Israeli elections, before ours. Okay, Brett, I want to close by asking you about polling. And Fox News has the best pollsters in the world. They're very serious professionals. They work hard at it. And, in fact, every network tries to be it right. They don't ever want to be wrong. But we've had two big misses. And I don't mean close misses, enormous misses in Michigan and then with last night in Wisconsin. Is it broken to the point that you are reticent about using polling?
15: We're using it less, and I think we will ahead of the midterms. We'll give a glancing blow. I think it's going to be more important to talk to people on the ground. The Kahale group was pretty close on a couple of the polls. They've had a decent track record. Excuse me, but you're right. When you're off 20 points, that's like you're in a different state. And I think, you accidentally wrote Michigan instead of Wisconsin upside down or something. I think you just have to be everything with a grain of salt. I think, we could be in the midst of, Republicans are hoping, the big red wave that never materialized. Well, I mean, there could be a big blue wave that doesn't materialize, depending on how people are feeling about their economy.
14: Okay, last question. On the relative scale of things you don't want to say, with criticizing Thanksgiving being a 10, where is it for a Michigan candidate to say that toxic masculinity is manifested in football?
15: I think it's high. I mean, it's right up there with Thanksgiving.
14: I think you're right.
15: I mean, between college football and Big Blue and, Detroit Lions, you're backing yourself into a corner.
14: I agree, and we will see in 83 days. Brett Baer, host of Special Report. Good to talk to you, Brett. Thank you for joining me. Don't go anywhere, America. I'll be right back. I've got John Podhoretz coming up, and we're going to do an intervention with John because on the Commentary Podcast, they're very, very, very upset with where the war is going. And I keep going back to, are we better off than we were on January 20th, 2025? And my answer vis-a-vis Iran is by a magnitude order off the charts. Stay with me. I'm Hugh Hewitt. You're listening to the Hugh Hewitt Show on the Salem News Channel, the Salem Radio Network, and our wonderful affiliates across the country.
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0: With SRN News, I'm Bob Agnew in Washington. President Trump says White House Press Secretary Karoline Leavitt will be leaving the administration at the end of the month to spend time with her young family. Leavitt is the youngest person in history to hold the role. Leavitt, who also served as a press aide during the president's first term, has been one of the most vocal advocates of his Make America Great Again movement. The Republican president described her as one of his most trusted aides. In a social media post announcing her departure, he said she'll also continue to act as an aide outside of the White House. The cleanup continues today after an historic storm tore across northwest Indiana yesterday. And the Department of Homeland Security in that state says at least one person was killed. Maybe two other deaths may be attributed to the storms as well. It was a mixed bag at the close on Wall Street. The Dow was down 21 points. The Nasdaq up today, I should say, 143 points. This is SRN News.
1: This is a Bloomberg Money Minute. Wall Street ends mostly higher today after inflation cooled down just a little bit last month, rising 3.4% from July of last year. Investors are betting that's just enough to stop the Fed from hiking interest rates when it meets next month. At the close, the Dow is 22 points lower, but the tech-heavy Nasdaq up 143, half of 1%. That follows strong earnings from CoreWeave and Supermicro Computers. The S&P added 20. Shares of the burger chain Wendy's up nearly 15%. That's on word the investment firm Triand Fund Management is assembling other big shareholders of the company to join a bid to buy a majority of shares and take that struggling burger chain private. A spokesperson for Wendy's has not responded to that Financial Times report. And with AAA reporting that the average price for a gallon of regular gas today is $4.04, Americans have never paid so much for fuel at this time of year. Oil closing at right around $83 a barrel today. Tom Busby,
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5: Welcome back, America. I'm with John Podhoretz here on the Hugh Hewitt Show, editor-in-chief of Commentary Magazine, host of the Daily Commentary Podcast, which you ought to listen to. John, I want you to finish the thought that people hear on the podcast. The menace that I felt living in New York in 1980 was generalized. Everyone was on their toes for everything. Now it's directed at Jews. I just don't know what the American city police should do about that. Do you have a thought on that?
6: Right. So here's the story. The story is that in Jewish institutions need to be and are protected. They're protected in two ways. One of which is they have cop cars in front of them and stuff like that. The other is private security. And one of the unknown hidden stories of the last couple of years is that Jewish people who number about 5 million in the United States and have, you know, synagogues and community centers and institutions and all of that are spending privately $750 million a year on security.
5: Wow.
6: Just think about that for a second. So while there are local authorities everywhere in the country that are aware of the threats to synagogues and Jews and all of that, nonetheless, it is insufficient, and the work needs to be done to harden these. A lot of this money is capital spending on securing the institutions, creating barriers to entry for, you know, bad actors, that kind of thing. And so buildings, places are much safer, even though we know the guy drove into, tried to literally smash his car into this synagogue in Bloomfield Hills, the attack that Abdul El Sayed refused to condemn or said was the result of hurting people. So that kind of thing, that can happen because there are some things you really can't block. But buildings and institutions are secure. What's happening here is a mood that is being created in the city that normalizes anti-Semitism by calling it anti-Zionism, and basically tells people it's not only that you could be criminally attacked, but if you're in a restaurant and somebody looks at you and says, are you a Jew? And you say yes, and he then curses you out or throws a chair at you. Or a Jewish-owned business, suddenly people are graffitiing up the business. And the mayor of New York City is on their side. He is on their side. He is a supporter of the lawlessness and antinomianism. He does not like Israel. He does not like the Jewish state. He does not like Jewish people who do not agree with him that the Jewish state should not exist. And he is loathsomely eager to traffic in and join in with the jackals who want to harm the Jews. So one final note. He said, asked about why he would not support Israel. He said, you know, I can't support one state that would privilege one religion over another. 2 days ago, he welcomed and appeared at a celebration of Pakistan's independence, 79th anniversary of Pakistan's independence. The second sentence in Pakistan's constitution says Pakistan is an Islamic state. So he's a liar. He's a filthy, rotten, stinking liar. He doesn't like the Jewish state. He doesn't like Jews. And he is giving people in the city a permission structure that is inevitably going to lead to violence.
5: So here's the very difficult question. I have a college friend who's Jewish who works for him in a senior job. Can you imagine doing that?
6: No, I can't. Although, you know, if he's there thinking that, you know, he might be there to help temper the worst impulses, which is why Jessica Tisch, my former intern, who is now the police commissioner of New York City, and a serious person from a serious Jewish family and a very good police commissioner, is still there, I think, to, you know, do what she can to protect the city from its own mayor is the best way I can put it. And when that becomes intolerable for her or becomes intolerable for him, that employment will end.
5: All right, John, we're out of time, but I want to leave you with this for the commentary podcast. One day, at least, ask the panel, is the world better off today than it was on January 21st of 2025? Because you guys are very stressed out over the Iran war, but I keep going back to the fact we're a lot better off than we were then. Do you agree with that? We have like 30 seconds.
6: Very simply, we would right now have dumbest and least consequential politician ever to serve in the White House had Trump not won on November 4th, 2024. And things would be terrible.
5: That's what I always remind myself, even when it's a bad day in the Iran battle. John Podhoretz, follow him at jpodhoretz on X. Listen to the commentary podcast Monday through Friday. It posts about 10:30 or 11 o'clock, and it's invaluable. Thank you, John. Stay tuned, America.
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13: In 1783, the Revolutionary War was nearly over, but America's future remained uncertain. Officers in the Continental Army were angry. Congress had failed to provide promised pay, and some considered using the Army's power to force the government's hand. George Washington understood their frustration, but he also knew the liberty they had fought to win could be destroyed by the very army that secured it. Washington confronted his officers and urged them to choose honor, patience, and loyalty to the Republic over rebellion. He could have used their anger to increase his own power. Instead, he used his influence to restrain it. Power asks what it can take. Character asks what duty requires. Washington's lesson still stands. Freedom survives when leaders place principle above ambition and remain faithful to God, country, and the people they serve.
14: Would you join us by providing ultrasounds and also saving moms from perhaps a lifetime of regret? You don't have to make a lot of noise to make the biggest difference for life. Provide an ultrasound, say a prayer, leave it there, and God will do the rest.
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0: Welcome back, America. Hugh Hewitt, now joined by former United States Senator Jim Talent, who represented the great state of Missouri. We usually talk national security because Jim is on the Reagan Institute Board of National Security, Center for Peace Through Strength. Jim, I was just talking to John Podhoretz about the very basic question. Is the world and the United States better off today than they were on January 20th, 2025? Because it seems to me that's the way to consider the Iran conflict.
1: Well, I assume you're talking about the Middle East specifically.
0: Yep.
1: And the answer is unequivocally yes. Iranian national power, both military and economic, has been broken. I mean, Humpty Dumpty has fallen off the wall, and nobody's putting it back together again. So their capability,

0: as Reagan was. We have an energy policy where production is surging, and for once, we actually have balanced trade with other countries around the world. There is no way that is not going to produce enormous economic growth. And I think if we make that case to people, it's going to be very credible, and it's going to lift some moods out there, but we're not making it.
1: Well,
0: I'd love to see if I can suggest. Why don't you get Hassett on the show and talk to him for 15 minutes? Get Kevin on the show.
1: Good idea.
0: He's very.
1: Last quick exit, Jim. The polls are busted. Should we even be using them in reporting?
0: Oh. Well, ideally, no. But, I mean, they're going to use them. Now, in part, it's because, and when you've run as many campaigns as I have, you know this, there's only two objective indications of how well a candidate is doing. One of them is the money you've raised, which is not as relevant anymore because so much money comes from the outside. The other is the polling. So they're going to report on it, but I don't trust them. There are some pollsters, if you follow them consistently, Henry Olson's very good. I mean, there's some good ones out there, but there's also some real bad ones. And
1: Patrick Ruffini, there are a half dozen, but boy, have they been bad this week and last. Jim Talent can be followed on X at Jim Talent. Thank you, Senator. I'll be right back, America. Stay tuned.
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7: In 1783, the Revolutionary War was nearly over, but America's future remained uncertain. Officers in the Continental Army were angry. Congress had failed to provide promised pay. And some considered using the Army's power to force the government's hand. George Washington understood their frustration, but he also knew the liberty they had fought to win could be destroyed by the very Army that secured it. Washington confronted his officers and urged them to choose honor, patience, and loyalty to the Republic over rebellion. He could have used their anger to increase his own power. Instead, he used his influence to restrain it. Power asks what it can take. Character asks what duty requires. Washington's lesson still stands. Freedom survives when leaders place principle above ambition and remain faithful to God, country, and the people they serve.
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0: With SRN News, I'm Keith Peters in Washington. White House Press Secretary Karoline Leavitt, the youngest person to hold the role, will leave at month's end, President Donald Trump announced Wednesday. Leavitt, 28, just recently returned to the White House after taking a brief leave for the birth of her second child in May. Leavitt has been one of the most visible advocates of Trump's Make America Great Again movement. Newly unsealed court records show that a former Southern Poverty Law Center official has been charged in the Department of Justice's broader criminal case against the Alabama-based civil rights group. Heidi Beirich is a political extremism expert who left the law center about 6 years ago. On Wall Street, the Dow down by 21 points, the NASDAQ rose 143, the S&P advanced 20. More details at srnnews.com.
1: This is a Bloomberg Money Minute. U.S. home sales in July, the lowest in 2 years because of near-record home prices, elevated mortgage rates, and a lot of jitters about the economy. Home sales, more than 4% lower last month, according to Redfin. But we saw a big turnaround in mortgage applications in the first week of August. They rose more than 3.5%, even though mortgage rates edged higher. On Wall Street today, stocks ended mixed, the Dow down 22 points, the NASDAQ, though, up 143, and the S&P added 20, after inflation in July was a little bit lower than it was in June, rising 3.4% year over year. That's giving investors hope that the Federal Reserve may not hike interest rates when it meets in September. And we won't see Apple's first ever folding iPhone until next month, but today, Google unveiled its latest lineup of Pixel smartphones, all with brighter displays, slimmer cameras, and improved designs. Its foldable Pixel 11 phone will cost $1,900. Tom Bohr.
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8: Welcome back, America. I'm Hugh Hewitt. I was on with John Roberts on Fox earlier this afternoon. Talk about last night's election results. And as we get ready for Comfortably Smug coming up, good to review what I had to say there. Let's go to cut number one, Fox News with John Roberts earlier today.
9: Let's bring in Fox News contributor Hugh Hewitt, host of the Hugh Hewitt Show. Hugh, good to have you with us, and thanks for hanging through that news conference. It would appear that rational heads prevailed in Wisconsin, though, as Kellyanne Conway pointed out this morning, she believes David Crowley is hardly a moderate.
8: Well, I don't think he is. I thought there was going to be some tape there, John. I think he's as radical as most Democrats are, but he doesn't hate Thanksgiving. This was the Thanksgiving election, and it will forever be remembered. Don't say bad things about Thanksgiving, because you can lose a 20-point lead in a week when you do that. Yeah. Francesca Hong, once the cameras turned their attention on her, turned out to be more than a little bit daft, a little bit off-center. And I also got to point out what Kellyanne said. Mr. Crowley won with 39.8% of the vote. Mm-hmm. He won by less than 4,000 votes in an election without 791,000 cast, so it's less than 0.5%. I don't think he's impossible to beat. In fact, I think Tom Tiffany has just got to do new opposition research on Mr. Crowley out of Milwaukee. They're going to find some stuff, but he probably hasn't gone on the record as hating Christmas, Thanksgiving, Easter, or the 4th of July. So that was the big test. I also want to point out, though, It was not the end of the left surge yesterday. She got 319,000 votes. Maybe they come out in November. Maybe they don't. Mm. And next door in Minnesota, Peggy Flanagan, who's every bit as crazy as Francesca Hong, she won her primary. It opens up a possible pickup in the Senate for the Republicans. So it was a day for the left. Just don't hate Thanksgiving.
9: Yeah, don't hate Thanksgiving. That's not a good thing to do. And maybe that led to the swing in the polls. But we saw this in Michigan as well with Abdulrahman al-Sayed. He went in with at least a 10-point lead, and it came down to just a single point. This was the latest Marquette poll. This was out 3 weeks before the primary. Hong had a 22-point lead over Barnes, and Crowley was way back at 7%. How is it that you think, Hugh, that the polls in Wisconsin and Michigan were so off? And Marquette is described as the gold standard when it comes to polling.
8: I think extremely left-wing people like to answer the phone. I really have no idea how they can be this wrong. I have read a couple of analyses this morning that it's the model that these pollsters chose to use. Marquette poll, by the way, very, very well respected poll over many, many decades, but it's broken because they're modeling it wrong. And so when you call people with a high propensity to chatter, people from the far left, people who want to cancel Thanksgiving, people who want Medicare for all, people who want, you know, to change the world into their idea of what is the perfect society, they'll go on and on and on. They'll oversample them because they will take your phone call. I personally never answer the phone unless I know who's calling on the other side. People have to leave me a message. I never talk to pollsters. I just think, generally speaking, polling is broken, and we have to realize that in our business.
9: Right. So here's where Democrats are now at this stage of the game. They've got a Senate candidate who hates football in Michigan, a Senate candidate who thinks God is non-binary in Texas, a Senate candidate who married his cousin in Maine, a House candidate who brags about wiping her dirty hands on the flag, and a House candidate who's okay with firebombing American Jews. Real quick, if you would, Hugh, where does that put the Democrat Party?
8: You dropped a Princess Bride quote earlier. I'll do another one. Inconceivable! I don't know where they're getting these people from, but it's inconceivable that they're finding this many bad candidates. They're keeping the Republicans in a midterm, and I'm glad.
9: All right, watch out for that Iocane powder. Hugh Hewitt, of course. Hugh, always good to talk.
8: So when you begin, don't banter Princess Bride. I don't know if I'm going to come back again. I do want to go over a couple of numbers before Smug comes along. David Crowley got 315,000 votes. Francesca Hong got 311,000 votes. Kelda Royce, whoever that is, got 59,000 votes. Joel Brennan got 37. Remember, Crowley won by 4,000. We have 5 candidates who got more than 4,000 votes that could have done. It was a wreck of a primary. Now, we also got to remember Donald Trump. So David Crowley has 319,000 good supporters. Donald Trump, 2 years ago, won Wisconsin with 1,697,000 votes. Tom Tiffany can win Wisconsin. If you go over to Minnesota, Minnesota occasionally elects a Republican senator. Most recently, 16 years ago, Norm Coleman, who was beaten by Al Franken in a really weird election. Minnesota's loss. It is possible for Michelle Tafoya to win that seat because Peggy Flanagan is a nutter. I will talk coming up with Smug about this, but the key to remember is that Flanagan got 411,000 votes. Angie Craig, who is the moderate Democrat, got 275,000 votes, and Michelle Tafoya got 211,000 votes. And no one was really turning out the same numbers. So I'll ask Smug about that coming up. Comfortably Smug from the Rupert Podcast. Stay tuned. I'm Hugh Hewitt.
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0: Just 2 weeks before his tragic assassination, Charlie Kirk sat down for one of his final interviews to wrestle with a timeless question. 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
0: Welcome back, America. I'm Hugh Hewitt. I have to tell you, there was a very special moment on the tarmac when President Trump came back. I don't know who they assigned for late night duty at Andrews. Could be a rookie. Don't know who asked this question. Somebody asked him, are you going to run for a third term? Now, when you get a chance to talk to the President and the Vice President of the United States, it's okay to have a fun question. It's not okay to have a stupid question. He cannot run. He knows he cannot run. He's talked about it a lot. Here's his response, cut number 12.
5: At the dinner you put on a Trump 2020 hat, are you serious about taking the third term?
6: Everybody asked me that question, and you know that the law is very strong on that. I'd love to run, but the law is very strong. I get asked by every, well, even tonight they're screaming at the event, 2028. No, everybody wants me to do it, but the law is very strong.
0: The law is very strong because it's in the Constitution. You cannot do it. So I just would like to ask the reporter, now, is that the first question you've ever asked the president? And maybe the last question you've ever asked the president of the United States. Why? And yes, he did wear the hat. It was a joke at the White House press correspondents' dinner. Everybody knew it was a joke. Do you regret using your one shot at the president to talk? That's a bad turn of phrase. Your one opportunity with the president to ask him a numbskull question. Because that was a numbskull question. I hope it's not anyone I know, but it's a numbskull question. 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Jim Talent was on Dwayne's World last night. Tomorrow, Lilacs will be on Dwayne's World, but you've got to belong to Huniverse if you, in fact, want to be able to listen to the extra special hours that Dwayne does with his regular guests in Dwayne's World on Tuesday and Thursday night, 7 p.m. Pacific, 7 p.m. Eastern, 4 in the Pacific, and a Friday edition with Ed Morrissey. Details over at the Huniverse, 99 cents to try it. A lot of people like it. I think you will as well. Thank you, Harley. Thank you, Adam. Thank you, Dwayne. I'll talk to you tomorrow on the next Hugh Hewitt Show.
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10: News this hour from Town Hall. I'm Keith Peters in Washington. President Donald Trump says White House Press Secretary Caroline Leavitt will be leaving the administration at the end of the month to spend time with her young family. Leavitt recently returned to work after taking leave following the birth of her second child, a daughter, in May. She also has a 2-year-old son. Leavitt described the decision as bittersweet. A historic and destructive storm tore through across Indiana yesterday. Indiana Governor Mike Braun says Tuesday's storm was a statewide disaster, bringing winds over 90 miles an hour to some areas and flooding to others.
11: There were places down like around Newcastle, Henry County, got up to 10 inches of rain. So where it was mostly wind up here and losing power in that neck of the woods, roads were being washed out. There were a lot of water rescues, so this was quite a storm that moved across our state.
10: Officials have declared a state of emergency. One person was killed in Portage, Indiana, when a home exploded during the storm. A look at one of the closest-watched races in Wisconsin primaries yesterday.
12: In Wisconsin, Francesca Hong losing to Milwaukee County Executive moderate David Crowley by a percentage point. Even though she's a Democrat socialist, Bernie Sanders and AOC did not endorse her. Video had surfaced of Hong saying she hates holidays, including Thanksgiving, and then she backtracked, doing a new video saying it was her favorite holiday. Crowley is looking to become Wisconsin's first Black governor. He faces Republican Congressman Tom Tiffany, who was endorsed by President Trump.
10: Correspondent Laura Winters reporting. On Wall Street, the Dow down by 21 points, the Nasdaq rose 143, the S&P advanced 20. More at townhall.com.
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1: It is the Alex Marlowe Show. I'm glad you're here, and we got a busy news day today. It's going to be a special show, I'll tell you, because we got a lot of breaking news. We break down some surprising election results from last night. We've got some inflation data that is more positive than people would think. Some great news on prescription drug prices, which maybe is one of the biggest achievements of the Trump administration thus far for Trump 2. See, Trump 2, I mean, Trump 1 was crazy, but Trump 2, not crazy at all. We got some great updates there on, then we're going to have something that is so sensational. This morning on my podcast feed, The Alex Marlowe Show, YouTube, Spotify, Rumble, Apple, wherever you get them. Dennis Prager and me, 30, 35 minutes, solo, exclusive. It's unbelievable stuff. The bittersweet thing, and it's more sweet than bitter, he's sharper than ever. It's a whatever was done to his body in his horrific accident over a year ago did not hurt his mind in the slightest. He's so sharp. He's so wonderful. And it's moving to be with him. And I will play an extended cut from that later in this show as well with the full interview up on the podcast format. Okay, so let's start with the elections, though. Last night, and we'll go to the big one, I lost a character last night. We need to have some sort of a funeral music. We have some sort of a funeral march. Maybe, the Lacrimosa from Mozart's Requiem. Francesco Hong, it was not meant to be. The polling data off by a whopping 20%. So you guys heard it all wrong here on the Marlowe Show. I was 100% confident she was going to win because I did something you should never do, which is I trusted the polls. All the polls had her up by double digits aside from one heading into her primary race for the open seat. Governor Tom Evers stepping down in Wisconsin, and she got bested by Milwaukee County Executive David Crowley, a super narrow defeat, actually only hundreds of votes away from having an automatic recall triggered. There we go. Now we're cooking. Oh, it's such gorgeous music. I should lay out. It's where a good broadcaster stops talking, lays out. Sensational. You guys know I was a music minor in a former life. A classical music aficionado. Not at Dennis's level, though my wife does think I should try to do some amateur conducting in the spirit of Dennis. I didn't have the sense of time that he had. He's got a better sense of time than I do. I get off beat sometimes. I need to play the drums more as a kid. Anyway, digressing wildly already. So the narrow defeat, just a few thousand votes and literally just a few hundred votes from what would have triggered an automatic recount. So why is there not an automatic recount? The reason is because Francesca Hong had no money. Her entire campaign was based off of social media virality and the fact that she said such absurd things like she hates Thanksgiving, sort of thing that is going to cost you a lot of votes, but it's also going to get you enough support so that your campaign can move on because it goes viral. Virality is one of the best ways to actually do politics now in American life. This is a reality. It's not just a phenomenon that we witness, those of us who pay attention to the news each and every day. It is something that is used to be able to get a lot of money from donors, small value donors. It gets you a lot of attention from certain people because people see if you're able to command eyeballs, earlobes, attention, then you must be worth investing in those in the donor class. So she was able to sustain her campaign just based off of virality. But as you guys could start to see from the Bernie Sanders and the AOCs refusing to endorse her, there was clearly decisions made in the upper echelons of the progressive slash socialist movement that we're not really going to get behind her whole hog. That involves not doing a lot of fundraising on her behalf, not giving her endorsements, because either there's going to be some sort of an upset in the primary, or she's going to be an incredibly lame general election candidate. So Francesca Hong ultimately did not have the support. And a guy named David Crowley, who is a sharp-looking guy, county executive, who I'd not really heard of very much, more moderate, backed by the entire establishment, and he got through. So it'll be very interesting to see what's going on here, because is this some sort of a message to the progressive left that by the people of America that this is too much? You start coming after Thanksgiving, you marry a white guy and then say there's too many white people at Culver's, you start calling tipping racist. I was thinking about this yesterday. I played this cut of her calling tipping racist. If you work in a job, particularly if you don't have a lot of skills and you want to get a job where you get tips, it's like a hack to making money. I worked at the Career Center when I was in college, And that paid me like $11 an hour, and I hated it, and I was sighing the whole time. And I ultimately was not invited back after the first year I worked because I was such a bummer around the office because I hated it so much. And then I got a job at a restaurant, a local sustainable organic restaurant, where I was making minimum wage, but then you would get these tips. And even when I was a busboy or a food runner, which is even below busboy, you just take the food out, they don't trust you with anything else. I washed dishes for quite a bit. And when you work up to being a waiter, and then you're a waiter during, you know, football Saturday at a university campus, you get hundreds of dollars over a 4 or 5 hour shift. There's nothing racist about this. It's just smart. If you don't have a lot of skills, which I didn't as a, you know, sophomore in college, and you could bring out food to people and be polite to them, and then all of a sudden you find yourself getting, you know, up to $50 or $75 an hour, serve food to people. That's just being smart. It's not racist. Nothing racist about any of this. And yet that's where Francesca Hong came down. She was starting to say that it's racist to have tips. So the question is she someone who is, did they cross the red line? Did they go too far? The red line, there's actually a pun in there. She did flip-flop on Thanksgiving. Can we play 12 and 13 back-to-back? I can't resist this. Play 12 and 13, please.
2: Thanksgiving is also a time that's incredibly painful for many people in our communities.
1: Okay.
3: My favorite holiday is Thanksgiving.
1: Oh, boy. She went from...
4: There you have it.
1: It's painful. Yep. It's her favorite holiday.
2: I don't want to cancel it.
1: That's fun. That's fun. So the question is, was she too nuts? Did she cross the line with the... But the thing is, all of her positions are still held by the DSA. We're talking about abolishing the police, abolishing ICE, no prisons, even for rapists and murderers, which is, that is the question. And I'm saying this because I know there's people in the audience who are also journalists, some of them even have bigger platforms than my large platforms. If you're listening, if you get any of these people in the chair and you get to question them, ask them if they're for abolishing prisons, and then ask them, where do the rapists and murderers go? That should be it. They should no longer be able to win elections unless they're in the deepest of blue areas in this country, because they're not going to have an answer. They're not going to have any answers. She, of course, had no answers for any of this stuff. So the question then becomes, what happened? Why were the polls so far off? And there's a few competing theories around. Let's share some of them. Let's start with the one and only Hassan Piker. Let's play cut 11, please, melting down over all this stuff.
17: For the Democrats, it's going to be easy, right? For everybody else except for Francesca. Okay. What about Michigan? Abdullah Saeed was winning against Mike Rogers by higher margins than Haley Stevens. Did that stop the national media from saying Haley Stevens was the more electable candidate? Did anyone make a big fuss about how not a single poll showed that reality? No, it didn't, because these guys are f***ing lying to you. Okay? Wake up. Corporate media is f***ing lying to you. That's it.
1: So, it's also noteworthy, those of you who are watching the streams, he still has a framed image of the 9/11 attacks with the Twin Towers burning, because that's the type of guy that Democrats are seeking to elevate. So how did the media get it wrong? Harry Enten's got a theory, cut 18 from CNN, one of the more dependable pollsters out there.
24: If this were just about, you know, the fact that the polls overestimated the two lefties, that would be one thing. But I think that this may speak to something bigger, which is the polling may be having too many of those young progressives. And what am I talking about? Well, just take a look here. Who won the five counties with the most under the age of 40? That is 18 to 39. In the Michigan Senate, it was Abdullah Saeed. He won 5. How about in Wisconsin governor? The exact same thing. In the youngest counties, that is where these lefties did the best. And so when you kind of look at the polling, you go, hey, wait a minute, maybe these polls had too many younger folks in them.
1: So then the question is, why is this? Why didn't the pollsters figure this out? It's always a puzzle. There's a lot of years where the pollsters are right on. But he's also noting in this clip that Abdul El Saeed, who was up by 10 in the polls, only won by a narrow margin. And just to finish my thought on why there's no recount, it would have cost $1 million for the Hong campaign. She doesn't have it. So the polls got it wrong, but what is the message? I will give you my full take when we come back from the break. 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

0: the threshold, the limit of what the American people are willing to tolerate. You come after Thanksgiving, and we've got no use for you. At least that's what the message that was sent in Wisconsin. Francesca Hong getting upset despite a double-digit polling lead. The second massive underperformance from a far-left candidate in a Midwestern state, with Abdul El-Sayed barely beating Haley Stevens despite a huge polling advantage. So what's going on here? Are they over-polling millennials or Gen Zers who are progressives and might not vote but might respond to a pollster? I don't know what's going on, but we're certainly starting to piece this stuff together. But there's a big loss for the media and the pollsters. And maybe it's the establishment gaining some more control, but maybe not. Maybe what's going on is behind the scenes, there's a brokering of the far left's takeover of the Democrat Party, which is happening. It's definitely happening. But maybe there's something going on here where AOC kind of stood down. Bernie Sanders stood down. Francesca Hong did not do a good job fundraising. But a lot of interesting moving parts. Let me give you some details from this race. Crowley, who was the ultimate victor, had actually dropped out of the race and was only pulled back in when Governor Evers said, hey, you gotta fizz this off. We can't have nutty Francesca Hong because Francesca Hong is going up against a decent candidate in Tom Tiffany, who will be the Republican, who really has a much worse chance of winning now. So now it feels like I'll be interested to see where the polling comes out there, where the betting markets are when this all nets out. But Hong would have been by far behind had she won, which is part of the reason why I was so enthusiastic about her campaign. So again, she's just a couple hundred votes over the line where she can get a recount. So now she can still do one, but it'll be $1 million. She doesn't have $1 million. So which is why a lot of these races are just being called. It's over. She did not raise money very well, which again has come up repeatedly throughout this primary season on the show. It is a reality. If you cannot fundraise, you do not stand much of a chance unless you're independently wealthy. She was someone who worked in the service sector, and I think that she had a restaurant that went out of business, so not independently wealthy, so she's not. And I think she's a single mom. So she was never going to be able to fund this sort of thing unless she got a little bit closer. So she's out. It's over. And the left is going to blast AOC and Bernie, but long-term, I think Francesca Hong, her winning this primary and then losing badly in a general and then flipping a seat in what should be a blue wave election. I don't think it's going to be, but it should be in terms of historical precedent. Typically, the party out of power does well in the off-year election. It should be a blue wave election. This would have been a seat flipping from Democrat to Republican, and now we don't know. Now we don't know. Far-left Mandela Barnes also dropped out after early voting began due to personal scandals, and that's what made Hong seem inevitable, and his voters could have swung it for Hong, but maybe some of them stayed home. So really interesting. So the GOP nominee, Tom Tiffany, again, and we'll be keeping an eye on that race. Other interesting races from yesterday in Minnesota, Senate Democrat primary. A progressive candidate, Peggy Flanagan, is a statewide official. She's part of the political machine there, and she performed very well in a win in Minnesota, and she will be by far the front runner against our friend Michelle Tafoya, who won her race and did a very good job there, and I have some comments on that. But this one's interesting. Do we have our thing of Flanagan? I want to show some photos of her. She's someone who is not quite as nutty as some of the other Democrat far-left people, but she does have things like there's a shirt of her that I'm putting up on the screen. I'm trying to point. I'm looking the wrong way. We have the orientation of the studio is wrong. So she's got, I'm pointing to the right, but she's to my left. Protect trans kids is what her shirt says. And I take issue with this for two reasons. First of all, we overuse the colloquialism kids. We should say children more. I don't know why we focus on the word kids so much. Should say children. But most importantly, what are we talking about? Trans kids? We're talking about trans kids? Tallarico, Flanagan. Why is the left so obsessed with trans kids? Unbelievable. We keep doing this. So she also was wearing a hijab at one point. Yeah, there we go. Just a very odd cosplay. But overall, a much more skilled politician than a lot of these far-left people and has not gotten too embedded with the DSA crowd where she's going to be very easy to target. And Michelle Tafoya, who is a friend, who's been on the show, will be on the show again, I'm sure, has been on my podcast a number of times, who I have a lot of affection for. I noticed that she got a little more, I would say, scripted during her campaign, a little tighter, in a little less personality, which she's got a fantastic personality, and I'm hoping whoever is running her campaign, whoever is handling her, and she gets to a general election, that she's able to let her personality out there a little bit more, and it allows it so that we get to know her a little bit better, because she's a very appealing person. It's certainly not a radical, someone who's getting into politics for the exact right reasons, which is that she is in a state where it's kind of hopeless for Republicans, and she feels like she can help fight back against the leftward lurch in that part of the country. Really, really interesting to see how that's going to go, and because I want her to be able to let her personality come through a little bit more and not get so controlled by the political machinery. She's brand new to politics, was in sports broadcasting forever and then podcasting, and so I want to see her personality come out a little bit more. We got to take a break. A few more races I'm going to go through, and then some surprisingly good economic numbers, all that to come on the Alex Marlowe Show. We'll be right back.
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5: With SRN News, I'm Keith Peters in Washington. White House Press Secretary Caroline Leavitt will be leaving the Trump administration at the end of the month to spend time with her young family. The 28-year-old Leavitt called it a bittersweet decision in a social media post Wednesday shortly after President Trump announced she'd be stepping down. She is the youngest person in history to hold the role and recently gave birth to her second child. Severe storms have wreaked havoc across the Midwest, causing tornadoes, heavy rains, and flash flooding. First responders and utility crews have been working to clear roads and restore power to hundreds of thousands of customers. A 4-year-old boy died in Indiana when a tree fell on a home. On Wall Street, the Dow down by 21 points, the NASDAQ rose 143, the S&P advanced 20. More details at SRNNews.com.
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10: In 1783, the Revolutionary War was nearly over, but America's future remained uncertain. Officers in the Continental Army were angry. Congress had failed to provide promised pay, and some considered using the Army's power to force the government's hand. George Washington understood their frustration, but he also knew the liberty they had fought to win could be destroyed by the very army that secured it. Washington confronted his officers and urged them to choose honor, patience, and loyalty to the Republic over rebellion. He could have used their anger to increase his own power. 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Power asks what it can take. Character asks what duty requires. Washington's lesson still stands. 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

0: election news coming up, as well as some big economic data. But I got to interact with my friend Sean here for a second. Sean, I got two things for you. Sean had a mea culpa during the break where he apologized for incorrectly inserting into the show that Dejanay's Carrington, who is named after the mixing of the mustard and the mayonnaise. Her parents love mustard and mayonnaise mixed together so much, they named her Dejanay's. That when she tried to decapitate Sophie Cunningham on the WNBA floor, she was wearing a blonde head of hair. She had dyed her hair blonde. And as I said at the time, I'll say it again, our culture is not your costume, Dejanay's. Do not wear blonde hair. That is cultural appropriation. Sean told me it was silver hair. And so Sean has given me a couple for that. But Sean, this is an excuse for me to bring you in on one of the biggest news items of the day. That AOC is single. And I'm not going where you think I'm going to go that maybe you would want to date AOC. But, I did notice that her ex-fiancé, a guy named Riley Roberts, who apparently they've been separated about 2 years. So this is the missing piece to the her freezing her eggs stuff that we've been talking about. One of the issues with Riley Roberts, Sean, is that he is a ginger-headed gentleman, which is something that you guys have in common. Did you note that AOC's type is a ginger-headed type of guy? Is that something that you were aware of? And is that interesting to you? Is it really that AOC did not think that if she's going to run for president, that America would not get behind a ginger-headed first gentleman? Do you think that is part of the consideration of her ditching him and then freezing her eggs for a later date? I actually, joking aside, I am interested to see if the breakup is the reason why she ended up freezing her eggs. And maybe it wasn't my original reaction, which is that she's running for president, which I thought she was not running for president. I reconsidered. And now it maybe just is that she's single and maybe one day wants to have kids and she's about to turn 37. And maybe that's the move. So pretty interesting stuff there. I promise more political updates. Some other stuff that is worth pointing out. Again, setting up a pretty big race in that Minnesota Senate race between Peggy Flanagan, who is far left, beat an establishment candidate, and will face Michelle Tafoya, who I think is a lot of amazing personal narrative, but I think needs to take some of the reins off when it comes to the campaigning. So we'll see how that goes. But Flanagan beat a woman named Angie Craig, who's congresswoman, who was seen as more of a pragmatist and a deal maker, but was backed by Chuck Schumer, though Chuck Schumer can't endorse because if he were to endorse, it's the kiss of death now. So pretty noteworthy that that took place. Okay, other races that I think are worth pointing out at this moment is I'm looking at now South Carolina, where Trump endorsed a senator known as Nordone, also known as Lindsey Graham's sister, but really her last name's Nordone, which is an interesting thing. Because not Graham, it's Nordone. And only got a third of the primary votes, and now will face a primary runoff against Ralph Norman. So Nordone, otherwise known as Lindsey Graham's sister, got more votes, but ultimately I think Norman is going to be the favorite in the runoff, which will now take place in 2 weeks. So we'll get another election day in 2 weeks, which I'm looking forward to. They'll have some drama in it. And so the question will be, will Trump go in hard? Because Trump is on not a good run here. Trump's on not a good run, and it is normally his endorsement is like gold, not at the moment. And I do think in a general sense that America does not love the idea of nepotism. We don't love the idea of handing over Senate seats. You inherit a Senate seat because your brother passed away. And I understand why, and I didn't hate the move at the time because it does feel like something that's a safe pair of hands. It can tamp down some of the flames, can tamp down some of the heat. And that said, over time, America is going to dawn on them that, well, we don't really like that you just pass off the seat to someone because they have the right last name or the right lineage or the right bloodline. So I do think that that is something that is going to come up quite a bit. But this is going to be a special election. Norman had a real red flag, though, is that he endorsed Nikki Haley in 2024. Now, the backstory on this, from what I was able to research, is he probably did this to try to win over her staff and her donors so that if he were to run, that they would want to go with him because she's got a big machine there, obviously having been the governor and been a pretty viable candidate on the national stage to some degree. So I don't think it's that he shares her politics exactly over Donald Trump's, but he made this gamble where he endorsed Haley in 2024, which is, in retrospect, not a great call, not a great move. There was like 6 minutes maybe where Trump didn't look inevitable, but it wasn't very long. It was at best a long weekend where it looked like maybe Trump was not inevitable for 2024, if I'm being charitable. So we'll see how that shakes out, because that race thus far has had zero to do with policy. Absolutely zero. We have no idea what Nordone, Lindsey Graham's sister, does or stands for at all. We really don't. We have no sense of what her politics are. And Norman having the backing of the Haley machine is not necessarily a positive for him. So we'll see how that goes. Going to be a compelling race as well. There's some other races that I think are interesting. They're worth. I'll bring up Mike Lindell. Did not win. He went out big on amnesty, which is just wild. Because Lindell is, of course, he is a huge supporter of talk radio, and it is a mortal sin to be on air. Even though I've never done any MyPillow deals, I've been offered them. I've not done them. But even though I have never been a MyPillow guy, I mean, though I like the slippers. Master Marlowe does have a MyPillow that he likes, so it's not a bad product. It's a affordable product, not bad quality for what it costs, and a big supporter of talk radio. He went really hard on amnesty at the end. I don't get it. I don't get this. This was asked and answered. We had a huge civil war as a party 10 years ago, and we concluded we're not going to do any amnesty whatsoever. So why you would have that be a part of your campaign in a primary? In a general, it's dumb, but I can maybe see it. But in a primary, running on an amnesty platform, a Republican, there's nowhere in the country where that's going to be a popular position. So he went down as well. All right, so more at Breitbart.com. If you like more updates, can't make the show entirely about this. Because there is some other interesting stuff that's out there. CPI, which is a huge inflation index, saw some really kind of positive numbers come out. And this is something that is pretty cool stuff. So one of it is that we've got a Trump effect on prescription drug pricing. Prescription drug prices are falling at a record-breaking pace. This is terrific news. Prices fall 0.8% in July, according to the Consumer Price Index. And this is, prices have dropped in five last 7 months. They've not risen at all in 2026. And year over year, prescription drug prices are down 3.1%. So we had 2 months of unchanged, and now we've had 5 months of dipping prices. And this is just a remarkable thing, because consider the prices are dropping. Inflation is still with us. So relatively speaking, prescription drugs are even dropping more. Non-prescription medicine also declined 0.3% in July and are down 1.7% year over year. Prices have fallen on an annualized rate for prescription drugs at 6.6%. This is the sharpest drop that we've ever seen. And I note this for many reasons. First of all, it's good news for all of you, but also, why is this not being talked about constantly on the campaign trail? I'm watching Republicans campaign. They can't campaign on the Save America Act because they didn't get that done. They can't campaign on getting voter IDs. The immigration agenda is kind of a mess because ICE has been curtailed to a certain degree. Now, Department of Homeland Security Secretary Mullen is trying to tamp down again some of the heat on that issue. He's not talking a big game about deportations. He's kind of taking a centrist approach with his messaging. So I don't like it, but I think I understand it. And so what have our legislations been that we're championing? One Big Beautiful Bill? We can't just campaign on One Big Beautiful Bill. That was a year ago, and I think a lot of it is done a lot of good, but it's not enough. So Republicans, who have this historic opportunity because of this uniquely horrific set of Democrat candidates, what are we even talking about here? Inflation fell further in July on prescription drugs, gasoline, and grocery prices in decline. So CPI overall, a gain of 0.1%, and it's basically totally flat other than home prices. So inflation is at 3.4%, down slightly from 3.5%, and that's a number that is decent, way better than Biden. But I think the target probably is somewhere in the 2, so we're still above that. So core CPI, which is excluding food and energy, up 0.2%, up 2.5% from a year ago, which is a slight decline from 2.6%. So these readings actually were lower than expectations, which is good. So goods prices down 0.2%, services up 0.2%. Shelter up 0.1%, energy down 1.5%, with gas down 2.9%. Are we getting any credit for that? Gas prices coming down. Another one where, if you think about the Iran war, if you think about the way this war has been prosecuted, if you consider the fact that a lot of people were talking about maybe oil is going to be $200 a barrel if Trump invades Iran, we're not anywhere close to that, not even remotely. And so we're actually seeing the Iran war not cause gas prices to be up nearly as high as we thought. So it's one of those things that's remarkable in the sense that it's not all great news, but it is certainly better news than a lot of people would have anticipated, probably including me, including people with a rosy viewpoint on what Trump does overall. And will that message get out? That is the question, and that is, I think, a huge mystery that we've got. Considering we've got all these opportunities with other things, such as transgender. Donald Trump has told Mehmet Oz, who is in charge of Medicare and Medicaid, Medicaid will no longer fund gender transition surgeries and hormones for minors. I cannot believe we were doing this to begin with. Can't believe this has to be done. But this is, again, easy, low-hanging fruit. No more transgender for everyone. Sean sent me a clip of something from a debate in Florida where Byron Donalds, longtime friend of Breitbart, who's going up against a Democrat, former Bushy Republican, David Jolly in Florida. And David Jolly, who was a Bush Republican like 10 years ago, is now into the transing of the kids. Can you want to play this cut for me, guys?
1: Jolly believes that it's still okay to change the gender of kids. The AMA finally saw the light and said, you know what? This gender reassignment stuff for kids is dumb and we shouldn't do that. You don't mess with the puberty of kids. You don't do it. David Jolly calls these culture wars. Well, let me be the first to tell Mr. Jolly something. If defending girls and defending the puberty of our kids is a culture war, then sign me up. Because we are going to protect our children in the great state of Florida.
0: It's awesome stuff and really clear. They really had that dialed in. A great, great delivery there from Byron Donalds, who we're rooting for hard on the Marlo Show as well. It's just interesting because we have all of these historic opportunities here. Because we are so good on the trans stuff, we are so good on the immigration agenda. They're campaigning with guys like Hassan Piker, who I saw a clip. I'm not going to play it today because we're going to run out of time here. But of him saying that he wipes his behind with the U.S. Constitution, I mean, we're going to be playing that nonstop. I got another clip I'm not going to get to with Piker saying that we want third world countries basically overwhelming America. He's for this stuff. And this is the face of the Democrat Party. They want transient of the kids. They want to wipe their behind with the Constitution. They want to import a bunch of immigrants.

0: talk about Dennis Prager when we come back. But first, I want to tell you about 2 weeks before his tragic assassination, September 10th, conservative leader Charlie Kirk sat down for one final interview wrestling with a timeless question. Does God still speak today? That conversation became the foundation for the powerful and provocative new documentary, Can You Hear Me Now? It explores prophecy, faith, scripture, history, and the role believers are called to play in our culture today. 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Rather than asking you what to think, the film invites you to examine the evidence and consider the biblical foundations and reflect on what it all means for believers living in today's culture. 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
0: All right, it was a rare treat to sit down with my friend Dennis Prager. 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
1: Thank God I have a voice. Thank God I'm alive. I mean, what I've gone through has been quite serious. But here I am. Thank God my brain is completely intact. My thought process. I did not know that you're on at 9 a.m. I can't think of a person who could better sit in that chair. I'm just delighted to hear that.
2: And I'll let you know, it is literally the exact chair, Dennis. You can see it in the shot. I've not changed the chair.
1: Well, anyway, how can I react to your comment about my name being a better brand than ever? I don't know what to say. I'm happy to hear that. Look, after 40 years, I would hope that I have a legacy with people. And I will say this. I finished the book in the hospital. If there is no God, the battle over who defines good and evil. It's a very important book. It explains a lot of our present moral confusion. And even an atheist can agree with everything I wrote. They may say he's right. It's a calamity that if there is no God, but I don't believe in one. Oh, they could still say that. But anyway, I finished the book. I'm finishing the fifth volume of my commentary on the first five books of the Bible, the Torah, the Leviticus. So it's not like I'm not productive here. But I want to tell you, Alex, it is painful that my voice has been largely stilled in these terrible times. By the way, this will blow your mind. I don't believe in the devil, but I now appreciate why people do. Think about it. Charlie Kirk was murdered. Jordan Peterson is terribly ill. I have this paralyzed body and been recuperating for almost 2 years. There aren't many of us. And when you think about what's happened, it's sobering.
2: I want to ask about this concept of wisdom. We're all yearning for it, especially those of us who were accustomed to checking in with you on a regular basis. I know others checking in with Dr. Jordan Peterson and others. Where do you find it? Where do you start accumulating wisdom? Because we're in an incredibly stupid age. And all of this, we've cured boredom with our stupid phones. And all of the deep thought that we used to do all that time now seems to be dedicated towards fleeting, disposable, momentary pleasures like enjoying our phones. Where do you begin? And I know Bible will be number one, but what is the best way to access wisdom right now if you're someone who's yearning for it at this time?
1: Well, first of all, the decline of the desire to be wise is the issue.
2: Wow.
1: People want knowledge. They want success. But they don't. Wisdom is a non-issue. If you ask a kid in high school, would you like to be wise? He or she would look at you, go, what? What do you mean?
2: Right.
1: And maybe even any college kid. It's not at all a yearning. You don't become what you don't want to become. You want to be a hockey player. You got to start at a young age skating. That's the way it works in life. I wanted to be wise. I loved the idea. I wanted to understand life. This was a yearning in my life. It was built in and partially from my home and school.
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6: News this hour from Town Hall. I'm Keith Peters in Washington. Caroline Leavitt is stepping down from her White House spokesperson role.
7: White House Press Secretary Caroline Leavitt is leaving her post at the end of August to spend more time with her young family after the recent birth of her second child. As he announced her departure, President Trump described her as one of his most trusted aides, saying she would continue to be one of his top outside advisors. In a social media post, Leavitt called it a bittersweet decision and that she felt in her heart she cannot be the best mom her two young children deserve while devoting the constant time, energy, and attention required of the White House press secretary. Leavitt served the president as a press aide during his first term in the White House and is the youngest person to hold the role of press secretary at age 28. I'm Jennifer King.
6: Germany is beefing up its intelligence services as threats from foreign powers become more of a concern.
8: The German cabinet on Wednesday approved draft legislation meant to strengthen the nation's foreign and domestic intelligence services and reduce the reliance of the EU's most populous nation on tips from its allies. The powers of Germany's Federal Intelligence Service, the BND, and its domestic intelligence service, the BFV, have long lagged behind those of major European European counterparts. Officials say the services will get more powers to access laptops, cell phones and other devices, and also take what they call active measures. This reform has been planned for months and still requires parliamentary approval. I'm Charles de Ledesma.
6: Officials say an Army Apache attack helicopter crashed in a central Texas field, killing both people on board and sparking a wildfire that forced several homes to be evacuated. On Wall Street, a mixed day as the Dow was down by 21 points, the NASDAQ rose 143, the S&P advanced 20. More at townhall.com.
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12: In 1783, the Revolutionary War was nearly over, but America's future remained uncertain. Officers in the Continental Army were angry. Congress had failed to provide promised pay, and some considered using the Army's power to force the government's hand. George Washington understood their frustration, but he also knew the liberty they had fought to win could be destroyed by the very army that secured it. Washington confronted his officers and urged them to choose honor, patience, and loyalty to the Republic over rebellion. He could have used their anger to increase his own power. Instead, he used his influence to restrain it. Power asks what it can take. Character asks what duty requires. Washington's lesson still stands. Freedom survives when leaders place principle above ambition and remain faithful to God, country, and the people they serve.
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9: Welcome back. Wednesday, August 12, 2026. I am Seth Leibson, 602-5089-60. For all of you, if anything is on your mind, we are here for you for that. We learned that California Governor Gavin Newsom spoke to a black church in Michigan over the weekend and said this, quote, "I don't want to get political, Reverend, but we have an invasive species in the White House," close quote. Invasive species. Nice language about fellow Americans in a church. He then went on to say, quote, "These guys are ruthless. They want to bring us back to a pre-1960s world. They want to put America in reverse. We have someone in the White House who wants to put America in reverse. They're rewriting history, censoring historical facts, DEI, ESG, everything with three letters. Anti-woke is nothing more than anti-black," he said, "and we know that," close quote. What a sham and a shame. And what low-level politics. What low-level history. What low-level religion. Whoever said in our party we want to go back to pre-1960s world, at least on race. Does Governor Newsom know the history of the Civil Rights Act of 1964? Well, it had to overcome filibusters from famous Democrats like Sam Ervin and William Fulbright and Al Gore Sr. and Robert Byrd, Democrats all. And in both the Senate and House, far higher percentages of Republicans voted for the Civil Rights Act than Democrats. I'm sorry, but it was Democrats who were the party of slavery, black codes, Jim Crow, and that miserable terrorist movement, the Ku Klux Klan. Republicans were the party of Lincoln, Reconstruction, anti-lynching laws, and the Civil Rights Acts of 1875, 1957, 1960, and 1964. Now, let's recall, if there were no Republicans in the Senate or House in 1964, if it were only Democrats, the civil rights legislation would not have passed. Again, higher percentages of Republicans voted for it than Democrats. Moreover, how did it come about? Public pressure, led by Martin Luther King Jr., especially in his famous I Have a Dream speech and march on Washington the year before. That legislation is why the march was organized, to push for it. And in that speech, though it's overly used today, it must be reminded right here and right now, he spoke of the civil rights laws needing to be color blind. And the reason it needs to be reminded of right here and right now is that it is the opposite of DEI, which Gavin Newsom is holding up as a great achievement for civil rights. Well, it is the achievement of civil rights if the goal of civil rights is to make the law color conscious rather than color or race neutral. The Republicans, in short, are doing nothing more than what they've done since Lincoln or before. The Democrats are still doing what they've done since before Lincoln, including, it should go without exaggeration, stating that our Declaration of Independence's promise that all people were created equal by dictate of the laws of nature, God, and self-evident truths was a lie. Indeed, they go so far these days to say our rights come from government, not God, an entire upending, an inversion, a reversal of the Declaration of Independence, which, by the way, Martin Luther King, as much as Frederick Douglass, revered and relied upon. And this isn't ancient history either. Anyone remember Joe Biden telling us why he ran for president in 2020? You could hardly forget. I bet he'll even put this in his soon-to-be-released autobiography. It was Charlottesville, where white supremacists, neo-Nazis, and Klansmen were coming out of the fields with tiki torches, veins bulging. You know the speech. You know the rest. Well, anyone ever ask who organized that rally? It was a man named Richard Spencer. Anyone ask who Richard Spencer endorsed for president? It was Joe Biden and then Kamala Harris. Don't believe me? Look it up. I suppose one could also add the Southern Poverty Law Center to helping with the organizing as well, but that's a different point. The main point, it wasn't MAGA or Republicans who caused Charlottesville or hold racist rallies in America, no matter how much Joe Biden wanted to project that point. You want racism? Look to the Hamas rallies the left-wing college students and members of the Democratic Party and the DSA join and endorse. Just 2 weekends ago, the co-chair of the DSA, Megan Romer, told the New Yorker if she lived in New York, she would have joined the pro-Hamas rally in New York City on October 8, 2023, the day after, 1 day after the mass slaughter by Hamas. She would have been there, she said, had she lived there.
20: That's not just racism. That's racism adjoined by violence. By the way, what did Gavin Newsom have to say ever about the Democrats up and down the party endorsing Graham Plattner, who had an actual Nazi tattoo on his chest? And let us not forget, as recently as 2010, the Senate's president pro tempore was Ku Klux Klan exalted Cyclops Robert Byrd, D. West Virginia. He was memorialized at his funeral by Bill Clinton, just as Bill Clinton also stood on stage with Al Sharpton and embraced, literally embraced, Louis Farrakhan at a memorial in Detroit in 2018. And who gave us two national anthems and segregated dorms and graduation ceremonies as if it were 1950s Alabama? And what party was Governor George Wallace of Alabama from, or for that matter, Bull Connor, or for that matter, Orville Faubus, or Lester Maddox, or Herman Talmadge, or Ross Barnett? Answer: all Democrats who believed in the same segregation and the same judgments based on race that today's Democrats believe in. Anyone know that awful but beautiful painting of Norman Rockwell's called The Problem We Live With? David has it up at home. It's where U.S. troops are depicted escorting Ruby Bridges to her newly integrated school in New Orleans. The troops, the federal troops, to integrate and protect Ruby were sent by a Republican, Eisenhower. The obstructionists, the segregationists, like the Louisiana Governor Jimmy Davis, were Democrats. Now I know there's this idea that the Republicans changed after 1960 or so. It's called the Great Switch Theory. It's not a theory, it's a myth. First, who was Martin Luther King's closest friend and successor? Anyone remember their civil rights history? Maybe you'll remember the name Reverend Ralph Abernathy. Want to know who he endorsed for president in 1980? Answer: Ronald Reagan. You think he misunderstood civil rights, racism, colorblindness, and the role of the two main parties in America switching? Oh, you'll hear of Richard Nixon's 1968 Southern strategy, but can anyone produce a single racist thing Richard Nixon said in that strategy as he campaigned throughout the South? Do they know that Eisenhower brought Nixon on as his vice president in part because Nixon was so beloved by the African-American community? No and no. Well, what of that dog whistle of Nixon speaking of law and order in 1968? Wasn't that a dog whistle to racism? Didn't he speak an awful lot about law and order? He sure did. And he directed most of that talk against people who would have been white, like the Weather Underground and anti-Vietnam protesters. And here's Tom Wicker. Tom Wicker, a left-wing writer from the New York Times. Quote, "There's no doubt about it. The Nixon administration accomplished more in 1970 to desegregate Southern school systems than had been done in the 16 previous years or probably since. There's no doubt either that it was Richard Nixon personally who conceived, orchestrated, and led the administration's desegregation efforts. That effort resulted in probably the outstanding domestic achievement of his administration." Close quote. New York Times, Tom Wicker, Richard Nixon, 1970. Sorry for the history lesson. Many need it. Many don't. But it's offensive that a governor like Gavin Newsom would dare to call us an invasive species, in a church no less, because of our desire for and history of racism. One might call it guilt, one might call it projection, and with smarter Democrats it probably would be, or is. With Newsom, I think it's something far more dangerous: idiocy wedded to ambition. Anti-woke Governor Newsom is not anti-black. In fact, here's a lesson on woke and blackness for the good governor. The word woke actually first made its print appearance in the New York Times in a 1962 op-ed by the black writer William Melvin Kelly. Kelly was actually criticizing the concept that to be woke meant to upturn and overturn traditions and values and create a new language specific to minority races for purposes of marketing. He thought it a retrograde concept that would harm integration. Kelly was writing about an ad he saw in the New York City subway marketed specifically to the African American community. And what he wrote, he said, was that despite some of the new words coming out of the African American community, the black man, quote, wants to be completely accepted in American life. He dreams of living in a good neighborhood, driving a nice car, and sending his children to a good school while making a decent living. and he realizes that anything which sets him apart will keep him apart, close quote. I think it's fair to say that's our view as Republicans. Somehow, somewhere, that became no longer the goal, but the enemy for the left. Integration transmogrified into re- and self-segregation. Judgments by race, then deemed odious, became popular and have now become de rigueur. Look, Democrats, you did this. You need to own it, or at least stop lying to people and blaming us for it. For we stand with John Bingham, Republican governor, Republican congressman from Ohio, who wrote the 14th Amendment, saying we are one people, one nation, and one constitution. I'm Seth Leibson.
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0: 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David Dahl, my producer, welcome aboard, and welcome aboard to Miss Terry. Do you know why I had you play that?
1: No, I'm not sure. Is it Dwight Yoakam's birthday or something like that?
0: It is Buck Owens's date of birth.
1: It is Buck Owens' date of birth.
0: Yeah, Buck Owens, who looms large in our culture, or should. He owned, I don't know if I can say the name or not, you all probably know it anyway, he owned a big radio station here in Phoenix.
1: Mm-hmm.
0: In fact, the logo was his guitar with the red, white, and blue guitar. That was his guitar. That was the logo for the station. Still is, I think. And he was a great American and did our culture a big favor. I was talking about the 1968, 1969, the years of the late 60s, early 70s, and people have this view of America as being in total turmoil. His show, Hee Haw, his show was like the top rated, if not the top, one of the top two or three rated shows in that era from 1969. You know, America, you would think, is going through all this left-wing turmoil. Hee Haw is like one of the top shows, which is just, you know, country music and southern charm. And a little, yeah, it's a little corny, a little hokey.
1: Yeah.
0: I mean, there is that. But that was the humorous aspect of it. Cornfield County, I think, is where it took place. With a K in both. But it was popular in New York. It was popular in Los Angeles. It was popular everywhere. And it lasted a long time. Do you know it lasted for 24 seasons?
1: Yeah, so 24 years on television?
0: Something like that, yeah.
1: Wow.
0: Yeah. Millions of viewers weekly.
1: 2.5 decades, wow.
0: Yeah, Buck Owens, man. Let us not forget to salute these people who get forgotten but shouldn't be forgotten. Quite a talent in his own right. You want to go out with that song? You can go out with that song.
1: Oh, sure.
0: Okay. I just think it's the honorable needs to find its due sometimes, and people need to remember, you know, their perspective on the culture and the actual culture. Their perspective on politics and the actual politics. I mean, there was a reason Richard Nixon did win in 1968. This country was, you know, to the degree the Weather Underground and the Black Panthers and urban riots were getting attention, most Americans, well, as Nixon put his finger on it, what did he call them? The quiet majority, the silent majority.
1: Silent majority.
0: Yeah.
1: Yep.
0: Most Americans didn't like it. The non-shouters, the non-screamers, mm-hmm. right? They go to work, they pay their bills, they come home, and they raise their families. They were worried about America, though, being turned over to that crowd led by the likes of Bill Ayers and Bernadine Dorn and Angela Davis. And here's the irony of history. They're now in charge of that party. The Bill Ayerses and the Bernadine Dorns and the Angela Davises got professorial tenure and got all kinds of acolytes in followers and students of theirs. Why do you think there's a DSA? I did this in my monologue yesterday. It's all college generated. The DSA is over 80% college educated. People with college degrees. It's not a knock on credentialing. It's a knock on the DSA and what the colleges are teaching. They weren't teaching that stuff in the 60s, though. They weren't teaching that stuff in the 60s. Still one of my favorite headlines. I think I said this yesterday. One of my favorite headlines from the year 1967. Kerr out, Reagan wins. Reagan just became governor. He fired Clark Kerr. Or he helped vote to fire Clark Kerr, the chancellor of the University of California. Governors can use those powers with public universities. I wish more did when they were Republican governors. I wish more did. Doug Ducey did a pretty good job with ASU, but I have to tell you, and God knows Ron DeSantis has been doing wonderful work in Florida, but I have to tell you, too many Republicans don't take those charges too terribly seriously. They don't like to go up against the universities. They have the power to appoint their regents, though. And those regents make all the difference. Those regents can be serious and standing up against the culture and giving students a good education, or they can do what they're doing now, which is teaching these kids so much rot and to hate this country. You look like you're champing at the bit to say something.
1: Oh, I'm just ready to participate.
0: Would you like to participate?
1: In what capacity?
0: I don't know. Tell us something interesting. I heard the Diamondbacks were up, now they're down. When you went, they were winning. You didn't go, they lost.
1: That is correct.
0: To a lousy team, you told me.
1: Well, I think, obviously, we've done this scientifically. The deciding factor was me.
0: Yeah.
1: So now I'm happy that anybody in the audience, you want the D-backs to win, send me to the D-backs
0: game. Send David Dahl in.
1: Yes.
0: Yeah. Not as a starting pitcher, but as a starting fan.
1: Yes. That'll work.
0: Okay.
1: No, I would agree.
0: All right. You told me we should be happy that Francesca Hong did not win the primary.
1: I think we should. I think we should keep DSA people away from the general election. I think we should be very happy to that, because I'm not sure that I agree with the proposition that having candidates like that on the ballot produces a definitive voter rejection of such ideas.
0: You and I are totally agree on that.
1: Yes.
0: It's way too big of a gamble.
1: It's a gamble indeed.
0: Yeah. You and I totally agree.
1: We have gambled and lost.
0: We have gambled and lost.
1: Like New York.
0: Right. And Colorado. And California.
1: Soon to be Los Angeles.
0: And New Jersey. Yeah. And soon to be the mayor of Los Angeles again. Yeah, you bet. It's a great point. You cannot take that gamble. That said, the loss of Francesca Hong was less than a percentage point. Which is weird, because all the polling, again, like a week ago, was showing a great victory, a definitive victory for her part. I'm wondering if the polling folks, the folks doing this polling, are wish-casting. Wish-casting. John Podhoretz,
1: much like they've been doing for the past 10 years.
0: Maybe, yeah, maybe. Either they're oversampling certain populations, or they're wish-casting. Certain pollsters have been kind of thrown out of the business for doing that, producing polls that they wish were the case, you know, that backed their political ideology. But, you know, the other thing is, pollsters don't like to be wrong. They don't like to have a bad record. But then again, on the other hand, as Don Spini is coming up, as Don Spini said yesterday, there's nothing as strong as ideology, which is eminently true as well. All right, give Buck Owens a little more due. All right, then I want to say something about Democrats and the DSA, too. Here's a little more Buck Owens. Happy birthday, Buck. Rest in peace.

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1: With SRN News, I'm Keith Peters in Washington. White House Press Secretary Caroline Leavitt will be leaving the Trump administration at the end of the month to spend time with her young family. The 28-year-old Leavitt called it a bittersweet decision in a social media post Wednesday shortly after President Trump announced she'd be stepping down. She is the youngest person in history to hold the role and recently gave birth to her second child. An Army Apache attack helicopter crashed in a central Texas field, killing both people on board and sparking a wildfire that forced several homes to be evacuated. Officials from nearby Fort Hood announced the AH-64 Apache helicopter had crashed Wednesday. A spokesman for the Bell County Sheriff's Office confirmed that both occupants died. On Wall Street, the Dow down by 21 points. More details at SRNNews.com.
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5: 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They should be able to operate their businesses, whether small, medium, or large, without worrying about crime. 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I looked it up. The principles of the Fifth Amendment and 14th Amendments in the Constitution remind us that justice depends on due process and equal protections for all people under the law. Public safety is the strongest when laws are enforced fairly. No matter what your politics, public safety is always to be a priority. 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

0: back to the Seth Leibson Show. We're celebrating Buck Owens' birthday today. But it is our graver business frowns on our levity. 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He brings us our culture and economy update. We're going to talk a little bit more economy today with Don. How are you, Don?
1: I'm great, and slight trivia for you,
0: yes, sir.
1: Seth.
0: Yes.
1: Buck Owens was a client of mine back in the day.
0: You want to know something?
1: In Bakersfield, California.
0: I have to tell you, I was weirdly going to kind of ask you off air because something just kind of told me. I knew you were in that area, and something just kind of told me, you know, the world isn't that big. And I kind of...
1: Yeah, isn't that funny? What a small world.
0: Yeah. So you knew today was his birthday. God bless you. God bless you.
1: Yeah.
0: Looks
1: good
0: like
1: man.
0: The S&P...
1: Good man.
0: Yeah, very
1: generous
0: good
1: man.
0: Yeah, real good man. American flag on his guitar, you know, as his guitar.
1: Mm-hmm.
0: S&P and NASDAQ did okay today. Yes, right? And Dow Jones not awful.
1: Yeah, a little recovery today in the S&P and NASDAQ. Dow flat. There's a I just got news here off across the wire here. We expect the Social Security cost of living adjustment in January to be about 3.6%, which is kind of keeping up with inflation.
0: Yeah.
1: Not the real rate of inflation,
0: yeah.
1: The fake government inflation,
0: right.
1: But at least it's something. So it's averages about $70 a check, look based on the average Social Security payment. So $70 a month more help keep up with the grocery bill. Not huge, but okay.
0: Yeah, not huge, but okay. And it raises something I wanted, well, a couple things I wanted to run by you today, which is affordability, the issue of affordability. Somehow Trump's taking a lot of hits for affordability. The numbers show that it was worse under Biden, yeah?
1: Absolutely. Well, Biden, wages dropped about 4% under Biden
0: yeah.
1: from the beginning to the end of his term.
0: Right.
1: And remember, COVID was bad, but the markets recovered fairly quick and the economy recovered fairly quick from COVID.
0: Right.
1: So you can't blame it on that. You can blame it on the amount of gross overspending into the and flooding the country with free money for people to sit on their butts and not have to work.
0: Right.
1: So wages dropped dramatically. To Trump, they're up about 1.2%, and we're less than 2 years into his term.
0: Yeah.
1: So here's the thing, too. What makes me mad, Seth, is I'm watching Chuck Schumer being interviewed, and he's telling the person, and I'll leave the station off, how Trump is making things unaffordable and how income is dropping, which is a complete lie, and I know he knows that, but they never question these people. They just let them talk. If that was a Republican saying a lie like that, they would have documentation
0: Absolutely.
1: And receipts.
0: You bet.
1: Ridiculous.
0: I see it all the time. We don't live in a world where the media gives you the facts. They give you the facts that are helpful to the Democratic Party. The Democratic Party's press department. You and I were talking about, Don, you and I were talking about capital gains a little bit yesterday. And I wanted to talk to you about another aspect of it, if I could. And you and Logan and the whole team over there at Sun Valley Wealth are great at helping people plan and figure these things out. But talk to me about capital gains and tax exemptions, especially when it comes to home ownership.
1: Yeah, and that's a real bad one, Seth. There was a time when I was even as an adult that where you could sell your home and you got to keep all the capital gains. It was your primary residence and you're selling it and you want to, you know, roll it and buy another one. That if you made $200 or $300 profit, $200,000 or $300,000 profit, you could roll that in your next house. Now, as a single person, there's capital gains tax over $250,000 of profit and $500,000 for a married couple. And the problem, and we talked about this yesterday, it's not indexed for inflation. Your house sometimes barely keeps up with inflation as it increases in value.
0: Right.
1: So you're really losing money on your investment if you sell the home and pull the cash out of it.
0: Right.
1: And it's grossly unfair. Again, why it's not at least indexed for inflation, even Bernie Sanders would be happy with that, I believe.
0: Yeah.
1: Like, you know, at least there's a tax, but let's at least be fair because this is a middle class and lower middle class tax. Again, rich people don't, they buy homes and sell homes. they're not worried about this. This is, again, is an unfair tax on middle and lower class people. And why Congress can't get together on this, why it's not 100% in favor of this on both sides of the aisle is ridiculous.
0: I know, and it hasn't been touched in 30 years, as if the economy and inflation hasn't changed in 30 years. All right, thank
1: ridiculous.
0: You, Don Spini. 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Work with the people who Buck Owens worked with. How's that?
1: There you go. Thank you, Seth. Have a great week.
0: You too, Don. Talk to you.

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1: Something I've been saying for a long, long time about the rise of these Democrat socialists, even before that, about the dominance of Democrats in general. Now the Democrat Socialists of America have won primaries and elections based on, wait for it, affordability, a crisis that their policies have caused.
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8: In 1783, the Revolutionary War was nearly over, but America's future remained uncertain. Officers in the Continental Army were angry. Congress had failed to provide promised pay, and some considered using the Army's power to force the government's hand. George Washington understood their frustration, but he also knew the liberty they had fought to win could be destroyed by the very army that secured it. Washington confronted his officers and urged them to choose honor, patience, and loyalty to the Republic over rebellion. He could have used their anger to increase his own power. Instead, he used his influence to restrain it. Power asks what it can take. Character asks what duty requires. Washington's lesson still stands. Freedom survives when leaders place principle above ambition and remain faithful to God, country, and the people they serve.
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15: They just want you to be educated before you do anything. And they are the best educators at it, too. What was I going to say to you, David? I saw something funny. You know, for years around this place, I wanted us to have a mascot, a dog, here in the office. And I wanted it to be a Leon Burger. You ever seen the breed Leon Burger? Look up the breed.
16: No, I'm not familiar.
15: Take a look. Yeah, L-E-O-N-B-E-R-G-E-R. And, you know, some wishes come true and some don't. We do now have a dog that comes here often.
16: Yes.
15: Jet.
16: And Jet's about 6 pounds.
15: And Jet is not the size of a Leon Burger.
16: Yes.
15: But I saw Terry, who loves Jet, has laid out, he's coming tomorrow, so she's laid out all his bedding and toys by her. I was just walking to the water cooler. I just saw, we now prepare the office for Jet's arrival. It's quite, have you looked up a Leon Burger?
16: Yes, I have. And
15: wouldn't that be a great thing to have around the office?
16: It's like a guard dog. Yes.
15: It'd be it's great. Not a guard dog. It's a gentle dog.
16: Okay, but we could have, it's a large, dog.
15: Lisa could ride it for fun.
16: Yes, that's probably true. But we could have a large dog to protect us, you know?
15: Well, no one would mess with you.
16: Yeah, exactly.
15: Yeah. But they are gentle giants. They're wonderful. There's a picture of me hugging one in the sales.
16: Oh, I've seen it.
15: Yeah,
16: yes.
15: Yeah. He towers over me. We're both standing up. I think his head is like a foot higher than mine or something on his hind legs. We were talking about the Wisconsin primary and Francesca Hong not winning. Ben Shapiro made a good point. Before I get to that, I guess I need to point out that, for those that haven't heard, Caroline Leavitt is leaving her job as White House.

0: and another child, and
1: be fun to speculate who might fill her place. But there's no shortage of qualified people for that. She did a great job. There aren't a ton of great press secretaries. Maybe Tevi Troy would argue with me, and next time I'm on with him, we can talk about it. But there are not a ton of historically great press secretaries in our lifetimes. A lot of them were just kind of eh, and some of them were really bad. George W. Bush ran through a series of not so great ones until he got two really great ones. Tony Snow and it was fabulous, and Dana Perino were fabulous. But he had a couple of duds before that. Bill Clinton's weren't that good until he got Mike McCurry, who won't go down, I don't think, as a great press secretary, but he was good. He just, it's funny because, you know, this is the face and voice of a presidency you see more than any other president, except this one. Donald Trump is his own, you know, communicator in chief. So it's a funny thing that, that the press secretary, who is usually more seen, more quoted, more heard from than a president, is out there so much that there is not a great history of great press secretaries. Kayleigh McEnany did a great job. Kevin, was there a great Democratic Party press secretary that you can think of, David? A great one? No.
2: The Kennedy?
1: Not really. Who was it, Sorensen or something like that?
2: Salinger?
1: Or was it Salinger?
2: Yes.
1: Sorensen or Salinger. Someone with an S.
2: Pierre Salinger.
1: It was Pierre Salinger.
2: Yes. But great.
1: Yeah, right. Kind of, yeah. Workman.
2: Mm-hmm.
1: Yeah.
2: Memorable.
1: The more memorable ones tend to be the Republicans. Yeah, they tend to be the Republicans. Ben Shapiro made a good point about Francesca Hong's defeat. He said, we're watching an enormous misread of the results from Wisconsin. The dumb take is that the DSA has reached its ceiling and the establishment is fighting back. That's totally wrong. The normie Democrats are simply negotiating the terms of their surrender. Those terms are obvious. The Democratic Party will ingest and mirror the key precepts of the DSA, and they won't go whole hog against the DSA candidates who don't totally say the quiet part out loud. This is why Slotkin didn't endorse Stevens against El Sayed in Michigan. It's why Schumer and Jeffries didn't endorse Cuomo against Mamdani in New York City. He's totally right. In return, the DSA's most important figures will refrain from endorsing the very worst candidates, which is why Bernie and AOC didn't endorse Hong. She was their worst. If they had, she might have won. But no, they don't want to be represented by their worst, like Hong. They want to be represented by people like El Sayed. The goal of the pact is obvious. Candidates who are DSA in all but name, who receive unified Democratic support after the primaries, and who still have a shot at winning a general election. So don't be fooled. The DSA is driving the car, choosing the direction. The normie Dems are just negotiating over the speed. I totally agree with that. And I don't know, maybe I can get into this. We're going to have Brian Kennedy on later next hour. Maybe I can get into this with Brian a little bit. But it's a lot like what Whitaker Chambers said about the Democrats in the 1950s when they resented being called communists or communist sympathetic, and then you would confront them. They grew quieter and quieter because they had an increasingly difficult time trying to distinguish the difference between what they believed and what the communists believed. Let's go to Dan in Cave Creek. Hi, Dan.
3: Hi. Something kind of bothered me about this. They call themselves democratic socialists. And isn't the definition of democratic where the people tell the government what to do? And socialist, under that, the government tells people what to do. So aren't the two kind of mutually exclusive?
1: Yeah, I worry about, if the democratic socialists gain full power, that it will end up being a version of democracy that means

0: one last vote. Because if you look at the Chinese Constitution, if you look at the Cuban Constitution, if you look at the Venezuelan Constitution, if you look at the North Korean Constitution, they all claim to be democratic socialists. That ought to be a wake-up call. That ought to be a wake-up call. Look at their constitutions and you will see the phrase democratic socialism or democratic socialist. Cuba, Venezuela, North Korea, China even. It's in their constitution. Yes, these are internal contradictions that only Marx can figure out how to unwind. He was great at internal contradictions. America will be awful under democratic socialism, a.k.a. Marxism, Leninism, Maoism. We'll be right back.
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0: We may have overdone it a little with the Buck Owens.
1: Things are gonna be
0: we might have. I was good with one or two.
2: All right.
0: But
2: well, henceforth, we can stop.
0: We have 365 days.
2: We have a whole other hour of the show left.
0: And
2: as
0: a whole
2: well.
0: Other hour of the show. Right. Right. Yes, I need to point out, portions of the show are brought to you by Klein Heating and Cooling. With this weather, man, you want your cooling working great. And if it doesn't, you want to call Klein Heating and Cooling. You can check them out online, KleinHeatingCooling.com. Klein is K-L-E-I-N. With Klein, you will get a free in-home comprehensive analysis so you get the right solution at the right price. They're not going to upsell you anything. No job is too big or too small at Klein, and they do commercial as well as residential. They will service all makes, all sizes, all models. If you need a new unit, they'll install any of them from Train to Carrier and others, but they'll fix anything too. And I've said it again and again, but it's simply true. I know Mr. Klein really well. He's a really good man. You can trust and rely on Klein. KleinHeatingCooling.com. This survey's kind of interesting. It came out from the American Enterprise Institute. It came out in February. A lot has changed since February. But it said something interesting. It said that 3/4 of American adults believe that high school students should be required to study the Declaration of Independence. About the same number believe that too many of today's young people fail to appreciate how good the country is. More than 3/4, 77%, think it's important or absolutely essential to teach public school children that the U.S. is a fundamentally good country. Even larger numbers believe it's important that kids should be taught to appreciate the freedoms they are guaranteed under the Constitution. These large numbers, these 70% plus numbers, tell me one important thing. And again, this was in February. Things have changed since then. Where are these people? Where are these people when it comes to voting? Where are these people in understanding the difference between the parties? You can believe this and vote for a Democrat because you think the Democrats believe this. That's why when hosts like me or shows like ours continually instruct what the Democratic Party now stands for, we're hoping to reach these good people who think that by voting for some Democrats, they are going to be voting for a party that believes in teaching America rightly and in patriotic Western civilization. The party isn't. It's in the vice grip of the radical left. Look back at what Ben Shapiro said. Why is Chuck Schumer and Gretchen Whitmer endorsing El Sayed? Why are none of them speaking out about the Marxist-Islamic takeover of the party? They're cowed by them, and they're enfeebled to do anything about it. These people that hold these views need to examine the parties they're voting for at election time. That's what it tells me. We'll be right back.
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7: News this hour from Town Hall. I'm Keith Peters in Washington. The White House is losing one of its most visible faces. Correspondent Willie Nelson reports.
8: Caroline Leavitt is stepping down as White House Press Secretary at the end of the month. Leavitt, the youngest person ever to hold the job, recently had her second child and is leaving to spend more time with her young family. President Trump said she will stay on as one of his top outside advisors and called her one of the best press secretaries in the history of the office. Willie Nelson, The White House.
7: President Trump is now confirming it. For security reasons, he did indeed slip away from Air Force One following the recent NATO summit in Turkey.
9: I guess there was a threat out there. I didn't really ask too much about it. I get a lot of threats.
10: President Trump confirming a report that first appeared in the Washington Post that he was spirited off Air Force One and onto a different plane before departing Turkey last month because of a credible threat from Iran.
9: I go by Secret Service and the military. They wanted me to go on a different flight, a different plane.
10: Trump stowed away in an airport catering container that took him to a smaller aircraft on which he flew to the UK.
9: I do what they say.
10: There he secretly reboarded the decoy jet, then descended from it and climbed back aboard the new Air Force One gifted by Qatar. I'm Ben Thomas.
7: Severe storms have wreaked havoc across the Midwest, causing tornadoes, heavy rains, and flash flooding. First responders and utility crews have been working to clear roads and restore power to hundreds of thousands of customers. A four-year-old boy died in Indiana when a tree fell on a home, and a person in Ohio died during a health emergency when first responders couldn't reach them due to flooded roads. A mixed day on Wall Street with the Dow down by 21 points. The Nasdaq rose 143, with the S&P 500 index advancing by 20 points. More on these stories at townhall.com.
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